That was St. Vincent, who's going to be at Interlaken this summer in July. All Born Screaming from the album of the same name, also with Kate Le Bon. And before that, the apropos, but 30 years old, at least, the Heptones with Mr. President from their early album, Party Time. Now, the super happening, Casey Musgraves.

That was Steel Pulse, Blues Dance Raid, from the truly fine True Democracy album. And Kacey Musgraves before that with Middle of Nowhere. That's her, I think that's, might be her newest record. And now we're going to hear from an old favorite. This is an early recording from Willie Nelson. Where are you, Willie?

0: Oh, yeah.
1: That was Red Foley and Ernest Tubb, Too Old to Cut the Mustard, from their album Retrospective. And before that, Willie Nelson, More Than One Way to Cry. And now I think it's time for a little sizzla.

That was Bob Marley and the Wailers, One Drop, from his album Survival. And before that, Sizzla, Just One of Those Days, from the album The Journey. 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

How about that? That's Norah Jones off of her first fantastic Come Away With Me album. Hoagy Carmichael tune, The Nearness of You. Before that, George Harrison teaming up with Leon Russell to play his Beware of Darkness. That was for the concert for Bangladesh. And before that, Levon Helm, Audience for My Pain, off of his album, Levon Helm. Next up, my old brothers from Chicago, Sold American, with their brand new album, and it's called Sanctions, and it's their first record in 30 years, I think, and they're hitting it right now. So this one's called Stranger.

0: Thank you, Terry Clark.
1: That was Warren Zevon, Poor, Poor, Pitiful Me. That was from the Edmonton Folk Festival, live cut. Before that, Sold American with Stranger from their brand new Sanctions album on Jealous Butcher Records. We have time for a few more here on the Krevler's Radio Hours. This is show number 32. I'm your host, Jamie Barnard, thanking you for listening tonight. We have time for a couple more. And hope you're having a good evening. Thanks for tuning in. Here's a favorite from Little Feet.

I've been warped by the rain, driven by the snow. I'm drunk and dirty, don't you know? And I'm still willing. And I was out on the road late at night. I seen my pretty Alice in every headlight. Alice, Dallas, Alice.

All right, that's the Wild Chapatulas with Here They Come off of the album The Wild Chapatulas, an oldie but a good goodie. And before that, Little Feet with Willin from Sailin' Shoes. 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Thanks for listening to the Krebblers. See you later.

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1: 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If your current conditions permit, close your eyes, lean back, and enjoy these original ambient sounds. In this program, I've got the stunning new album, Fables, from stringed instrumentalist and composer Isabel Pine, that's ornately imbued with her four-piece stringed arrangement and dreamy ambient layers. And later in the program, I've got the new album, Les Juifs Riches, from film composer Philippe Deschamps, a pensive, dreamy, and contemplative ambient soundtrack. 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

absolutely stunning music from Abul Mogart. That was Along the River, the Reduction edit from the 2022 reissue of In a Few Places Along the River. Before that, Ryan Haider with a title track to their album Cities Burn as We Dream of a Return. And starting out the program, JJRD and MRN with a great collaboration. That was Lluvia de Octubre from the album Etude Sonica from Wafer Music Group. Isabel Pine is a Canadian stringed instrumentalist and ambient artist based out of British Columbia, who I've become acquainted with through Cranky, a Chicago-based ambient label. Pine has released an LP and a handful of EPs and singles before making her debut on Cranky with her latest LP, Fables, an album that has quickly risen near the top of some of my favorite ambient albums in my vinyl collection. Ornately imbued with cello, viola, violin, and double bass, she experimented with field recordings laced in her compositions, but eventually moved the production to a small remote cabin deep in BC to capture the rustic beauty of the landscape that surrounded her. The finished piece is a tapestry of astonishing vignettes and deeply meditative motifs that patiently unfold and cascade like the long, slow push and pull of the tide. To call Fables a listening experience is to do a disservice to the way in which it infuses the listener with a sense of weightlessness, where it feels like you're drifting out of space and time and into a dreamlike state. When I lose myself into the music, it feels like the gentle rise of the sun over the horizon, kissing my face with that first break of daylight, gently nudging me to wake, to rise, and to go experience its beauty firsthand. That is the beauty of Fables. From the album Fables, here's Isabel Pine with the track Wolves, here on the Relay Station.

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brand new music from Nicola Ola. That was Kindness Will Keep Us Afloat from the album Dissolution from Loose Spiral Records. Before that, Alexander Eldefosh with the track Shells from the album Vival from Labs Records. And starting out that set, Loneward with Woven Intensity from their album Paradox of Silken Stars. Philippe Deschamps has long been a friend of the Relay Station, almost since the early beginnings of the program when I first heard his album Blue Baths. Each progressive release of his since then has continued to seduce me with its tranquil and contemplative vibes. His latest film score is of no exception, the soundtrack for the 31-minute independent film Les Juifs Riches, which recently made its debut at the prestigious German film festival Die Berlinale in February of 2026. The film is a pensive exploration of director Yolanda Zelberman's post-World War II family footage, revisiting the stories of her Jewish relatives who rebuilt up their lives from nothing. The film score, which Deschamps orchestrated as the musical backbone for the film, is richly layered with dreamy instrumental veneers, soft swelling melodies, and the feeling of clouded memories made nearly opaque from the passing of time. Because it's a film score that serves as a backdrop, Les Juifs Riches is a great soundtrack for your workday, or that focused study session, or a contemplative morning with that hot cup of tea and a journal to write your reflections in. It's a beautiful album, and I encourage you to give it a spin. From the album Les Juifs Riches, bande originale du film, here's Philippe Deschamps with the track Sarah Fragments, here on the Relay Station.

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gorgeous music from Absence. That was the track Early Morning from the album Names of Unknown Places on Imaginary North Records. Well, I have my courtesy thank yous to issue out here before Midi Bitch shows us out here at the end of the program. First of all, I want to say thank you to Brian. End of the program. First of all, I want to say thank you to Brian over at Cranky Records. Thank you so much for connecting me up with a new release from Isabel Pine. Fables is a stunning album. Fantastic work, Isabel. What a precious treasure that album is to me. Thank you so much. Also to my dear friend Philippe Deschamps, thank you so much for sending along that beautiful new soundtrack to the film Les Juifs Riches. Absolutely splendid. Formidable. I also look forward to seeing the film someday. Also to the community of musicians in the ambient, atmospheric, and neoclassical genres, thank you so much. Please keep sending in your music my way. 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Thank you so much. So tell me, what did you think of the tracks we played today? Let's strike up a conversation about the music you heard on the program. 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I'd love to hear which tracks were among your favorites. Well, Midi Bitch is going to show us out. This track is called Torres Blancas Madrid from the album Habitat on Cyclical Dreams here on the Relay Station. Thanks so much for listening.

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2: Hey everyone, this is Nick from the Garden Theater. 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

gonna love you like nobody's loved you, come rain or come shine. 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

The Frankfurt Area Vet-to-Vet Group is held on the first Monday every month at 6:30 p.m. at Trinity Lutheran Church in Frankfurt at 955 James Street. 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

a man. Waiting for the waiting to end so my life can go on. Waiting to exhale. Waiting for Mr. Wrong to try and do at least one thing right. I hear him now the last time he left. Talking about, baby, you know I love you. You my world. And when I come back, I'm gonna show you all that and more. Well, you know how long ago that was. And this black coffee and these cigarettes, they'll kill you. That is, if his love don't get you first. I can't wait to hear what his story is gonna be this time. And if he comes in here looking at me with them big brown eyes and so eloquently filling me up with all them lies, I just might make him a star on 911. And guess who the emergency's gonna be? Men. Can't live with them. Can't live without them. Love. Is it really a many splendid thing? I know one thing, it sure can make you wait. And I've been waiting and waiting

Did you know that the Frankfurt Fire Department, through the MI Prevention Program, installs free smoke and carbon monoxide detectors? If you are interested in a free smoke or carbon monoxide detector, please contact the Frankfurt Fire Department at 231-352-9005.

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1: At this time, we'd like to play a number that's

Vensey Shores District Library Board meets the second Wednesday of each month at 9 a.m. at the library. 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

0: Saturday, May 23rd from 10 to 4. It's World Turtle Day! 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
1: Honey. All right.

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You know, once upon a time, there was a little boy that used to want to go out hunting with his father. His father would be out with the hounds all night long. He'd hear them barking, and he'd want to come too. But always his father'd say, "No, you're too young, stay home," the way they do. But he begged and he begged. He was such a pest that finally his father said, all right, you can come next birthday, not now." His father thought he'd forget, but he didn't. And the next birthday rolled around, as birthdays do. And he reminded his father of the promise. Well, the father says, "All right, you can come. You can come with me, but don't expect me to slow down. If you get lost out in the woods, you're just going to have to find your way home by yourself." The boy says, "That's all right. I'll take along my horn. And if I get lost, I'll blow it. And old Blue, he's the lead hound dog. He'll hear me, and he'll come bring me home." So off they went. But you know, he couldn't keep up. They went faster and faster, and he got farther and farther behind. He was out in the woods, and he was all alone, and it was nighttime. He took out the horn and he blew it.

But all he could hear was a hoot owl. He blew the horn again. All blue. But all he could hear was the hoot owl. Till suddenly, way off in the distance, he could hear. "There they are," he says, "they're coming back. Right around the mountain, right where I am."

Now listen to the hound dog's heavy bay sounding high over the way. All night long till the break of dawn, merrily the chase goes on. Over the mountain hills and the fountain, the way to chase the way. Now listen to old Crickety getting on the trail. Sounds like Bugle Boy's got it too, smart old dog. Boys, I think they got that bear tree. Now listen to them bay. 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

Hey everyone, this is Nick from the Garden Theater. This week we have our Garden Classic movie with Lilies of the Field, Tuesday, May 12th at 6 p.m. And this weekend we have the film Michael, Friday, May 15th at 7:30 p.m. and Saturday, May 16th at 4 p.m. open captioning with subtitles and 7:30 p.m. And then on Sunday we have our Stories That Heal community concert at 5 p.m. on May 17th. 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

Hello, I am Maristela from Whispers of Departure, a show that explores the most natural and inevitable event in our life, dying. It airs every other Sunday, 10 a.m., and we interview the most amazing folk. So come break your heart open. I can't wait to have you here.

0: Let's do one more. Elvis, when you do that, thing in the stop sound, sometimes you did like you were mad, like you mean, and that's a gag.
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1: We're going to have a fantastic future together. Such respect for China, the job you've done. You're a great leader.
2: 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When we cooperate, both sides benefit. When we confront each other, both sides suffer.
0: President Trump and Chinese President Xi Jinping are meeting in Beijing for a high-stakes summit focused on the war in Iran, trade, technology, Taiwan, and more. We'll get the latest. Then to the artist and writer Molly Crabapple, author of the new best-selling book, Here Where We Live Is Our Country, The Story of the Jewish Bund.
3: The Jewish Labor Bund was a secular socialist revolutionary party that fought for Jews' rights to live in freedom and dignity in Europe, as opposed to having to flee to an ethno-state in Palestine. As the world faces the genocide in Gaza and rising fascism around the globe, their message is more important than ever.
0: All that and more coming up. Welcome to Democracy Now!, democracynow.org, The War and Peace Report. I'm Amy Goodman. Chinese President Xi Jinping has warned of the potential for conflict between the U.S. and China over the status of Taiwan. President Xi's warning came after he hosted President Donald Trump at the Great Hall of the People in Beijing Thursday, where the two spoke for about 2 hours and 15 minutes. Trump had arrived in Beijing a day earlier aboard Air Force One, flanked by his son, Eric Trump, cabinet members Scott Bessent, Marco Rubio, and Defense Secretary Pete Hegseth, and billionaires Elon Musk and Jensen Huang, the CEO of the chipmaker NVIDIA. After Trump's talks with Xi, China's state broadcaster said the status of Taiwan remains the most important issue in China-U.S. relations.
4: If handled well, the overall stability of bilateral relations can be maintained. If handled poorly, the two countries will collide or even come into conflict, pushing the entire U.S.-China relationship into an extremely dangerous situation. Taiwan independence and peace in the Taiwan Strait are fundamentally incompatible.
0: Ahead of Trump's visit, U.S. lawmakers in both parties pressed the White House to move forward with the delivery of more than $11 billion in weapons sales to Taiwan, approved by Congress in December. Lawmakers are also pressing Trump to approve an additional $14 billion arms sale, including Patriot missiles and anti-drone hardware. Presidents Trump and Xi also reportedly discussed topics ranging from trade to artificial intelligence to the U.S.-Israeli war in Iran. Speaking at a banquet following the talks, President Trump invited Xi to the White House for a visit September 24th. We'll have more on President Trump's visit to China after headlines. The U.S. Senate has once again voted down a war powers resolution seeking to rein in President Trump's power to attack Iran. On Wednesday, three Republican senators broke from their party and voted to discharge the Iran war powers resolution from the Senate Foreign Relations Committee. But the motion failed in a vote of 49 to 50. After Pennsylvania's Democratic Senator John Fetterman voted against it. It's the seventh time the Senate's blocked a war powers resolution on Iran since Trump began airstrikes on February 28th. Israel's military targeted multiple locations across southern Lebanon overnight following another day of deadly attacks that came despite the U.S. brokered April ceasefire. On Wednesday, Israeli strikes killed at least 12 people, including two children, according to Lebanon's health ministry. Today, the Trump administration's hosting Israeli and Lebanese diplomats for a third round of peace talks. Once again, Hezbollah is not a party to the negotiations. Palestinian officials say Israeli police shot and killed a Palestinian man as he tried to scale the concrete barrier separating the occupied West Bank from Jerusalem. According to his brother, 44-year-old Zakaria Katusa had been attempting to cross into Israel to find work. He leaves behind four children. Elsewhere, Israeli settlers killed a 16-year-old Palestinian teen in the town of Sinjil, north of Ramallah. Health officials say Yusuf Ali Yusuf Kabneh died from a gunshot wound to the chest. The killing came as Israeli settlers backed by soldiers assaulted shepherds and stole large numbers of their sheep. Meanwhile, a new study finds a dramatic increase in Israel's attacks on the Gaza Strip in the 5 weeks since it halted its airstrikes on Iran. The conflict monitor ACLED found Israel carried out 35% more attacks on Gaza in April than it did in March. All the attacks came despite a U.S. brokered ceasefire that was supposed to have taken effect in October. This is Faiza Al-Ajrami, a displaced Palestinian in tent in Gaza City.
5: The war has not stopped yet. The war has not stopped in order for me to worry that it will return. The war is ongoing. The bombing continues, and every day we hear that there are martyrs here and there. There is grave danger everywhere. Every moment we are expecting a missile to fall on us, on my son or daughter. We are scared.
0: A federal judge in Washington, D.C. has temporarily blocked the Trump administration from sanctioning Francesca Albanese, the United Nations Special Rapporteur on the occupied Palestinian territories. On Wednesday, U.S. District Judge Richard Leon ruled the Trump administration likely violated Albanese's free speech rights when it barred her from traveling to the U.S., froze her assets, and prohibited banks and other companies from doing business with her. The sanctions came after she recommended the International Criminal Court pursue war crimes prosecutions against Israeli and U.S. officials. To see our interviews with Albanese, visit our website at democracynow.org. Israeli Prime Minister Benjamin Netanyahu says he made a secret visit to the United Arab Emirates while the U.S. and Israel were bombing Iran earlier this year. On Wednesday, Netanyahu's office said the visit, quote, marked a historic breakthrough in relations between Israel and the United Arab Emirates, unquote, coming after Israel and the UAE agreed to normalize relations in 2020 under the Abraham Accords. Emirati officials later issued a statement denying Netanyahu's claims, calling them entirely unfounded. The U.S. Senate voted Wednesday to confirm Kevin Warsh as the next chair of the Federal Reserve. He was approved on a vote of 54-45 after Pennsylvania Democrat Senator John Fetterman joined all 53 Republican senators voting in favor of his confirmation. Warsh replaces outgoing Fed Chair Jerome Powell, whom Trump nominated to the position in 2017. Trump later turned on Powell and attempted to force him out of his role after the Fed resisted Trump's demands to lower interest rates. Following Wednesday's confirmation vote, Massachusetts Democratic Senator Elizabeth Warren said, quote, Trump wants to control interest rates, and he nominated Kevin Warsh to be his sock puppet. Warsh's confirmation is another step in Trump's attempt to take over the Fed, she said. The Trump administration's withholding $1.3 billion in Medicaid reimbursement payments from California after top officials accused California of failing to adequately address fraud in its Medi-Cal program. It's the latest in a string of similar actions targeting states run by Democrats. Vice President J.D. Vance announced the sanctions at a White House event Wednesday.
6: This does not have to be a red state or a blue state issue. This is just basic good government. However, states like California, states like Hawaii, states like New York have completely not taken the fraud issue seriously in the Medicaid program.
0: California officials condemn the Trump administration's actions. Governor Gavin Newsom said the growth of home health care placements in California was due to, quote, keeping more people out of far more expensive nursing homes, unquote. Senator Alex Padilla wrote, quote, let's be real. This isn't about fraud. It's about punishing a state that didn't vote for him. Political retribution, plain and simple, Senator Padilla said. a former private prison official, is expected to be named acting director of ICE. David Venturella is the former senior vice president of the private for-profit prison company GEO Group, which has received hundreds of millions of dollars in government contracts to run ICE jails and track immigrants through GPS ankle monitors. Meanwhile, the DHS Inspector General is investigating a $38 billion warehouse purchasing program touted by former Homeland Security Secretary Kristi Noem to set up ICE jails. This comes as Public Citizen released a report detailing that half of immigrants who are detained for more than a few days end up in the government's so-called voluntary work program, earning just $1 per day, about 12.5 cents per hour. More than 60,000 immigrants are currently held in ICE jails across the U.S. Louisiana State Police and a local sheriff's department will pay more than $4.8 million to settle a wrongful death lawsuit brought by the daughter of a black motorist who was beaten, dragged, and electrocuted to death during a 2019 traffic stop in the city of Monroe. Family members said police originally told them Ronald Green died in a car accident, but the Associated Press obtained video showing Louisiana State troopers tasing, beating, and taunting Green, leaving him unattended face down on the pavement for more than 9 minutes as officers refused to render aid, instead washing blood off their own hands and faces. Green died before reaching the hospital. In 2022, four Louisiana state troopers and a Union Parish sheriff's deputy were indicted on state felony charges, including negligent homicide. But most of those prosecutions failed, with just two of the officers pleading no contest to misdemeanor battery charges. The Justice Department said in January last year it would not pursue federal charges against the officers. To see our coverage of Ronald Green's killing, go to our website, democracynow.org. 2 weeks of clashes in the south of Sudan have killed 61 people, including 9 children, according to the Sudan Doctors Network. The fighting started earlier this month between forces linked to the rebel group Sudan People's Liberation Movement North and the Otoro tribe in South Kordofan. This comes as the UN human rights chief warns drones caused more than 80% of civilian deaths in Sudan during the first 4 months of this year. The conflict, now in its fourth year, has killed at least 59,000 people, displaced about 13 million, and pushed much of Sudan into famine. Mexican President Claudia Sheinbaum on Wednesday denied reports CIA operatives have carried out targeted killings of cartel members inside Mexico. The denials come as CNN reported this week CIA officers have directly participated in assassinations of cartel members, including a car bombing on a busy highway outside Mexico City. This is Mexican President Claudia Sheinbaum.
7: CNN, which is supposedly an internationally respected media outlet, published a truly sensationalist report. And what was its aim? To say, just imagine that CIA agents are operating on national territory, even to kill someone. Just imagine how big a fabricated lie a story like that is. It even surprised me, because even the CIA spokesperson came out and said it was false.
0: And Israel qualified for the Eurovision Song Contest final on Wednesday amidst massive protests and calls for boycott over its inclusion. Pro-Palestinian and anti-genocide chants from the audience were reportedly censored during the semifinal broadcast. Over 1,000 artists signed an open letter under the No Music for Genocide banner, demanding the European Broadcasting Union, EBU, ban Israel from the contest. Amnesty International says the EBU, quote, betrayed humanity by allowing Israel to compete. This is a protester on the sidelines of the Eurovision semifinals.
8: It is simply hypocritical to claim that the Eurovision Song Contest is meant to be a celebration of peace, whilst Israel has been committing what amounts to genocide in Palestine for nearly 3 years. I believe this is a gross injustice, and that is why we are protesting here.
0: And those are some of the headlines. This is Democracy Now!, democracynow.org. Coming up, President Trump and Chinese President Xi Jinping are meeting in Beijing for a high-stakes summit focused on the war in Iran, trade, technology, Taiwan, and more. We'll go to Beijing. Stay with us.

What's bugging you, baby? You're mean and you're quick on the bit. Don't make when gone, maybe. Don't miss when you ought to hit. Every time I flips a dime, you start blowing your top. It must be big, cause that's your wig.

0: What's Bugging You, Baby, by the late folk singer Michael Hurley, performing in our Democracy Now! Studio. This is Democracy Now!, democracynow.org, The War and Peace Report. I'm Amy Goodman.
1: And I'm Nermeen Sheikh. Welcome to our listeners and viewers across the country and around the world. We begin today's show in Beijing, where Chinese President Xi Jinping and U.S. President Donald Trump are holding a two-day summit focused on the war on Iran, trade, technology, and Taiwan. The meeting comes 2.5 months after the U.S. and Israel launched an unprovoked war on Iran, triggering what's been described as the worst energy crisis in history, according to the International Energy Agency. Last week, Iran's foreign minister, Abbas Araghchi, visited Beijing to meet with his Chinese counterpart. China has repeatedly called for the war in Iran to end and for the Strait of Hormuz to reopen.
0: During their meeting, Chinese President Xi Jinping reportedly warned Trump U.S. support of Taiwan could lead to conflict between China and the U.S. China's condemned a proposed U.S. plan to send Taiwan a new arms package worth around $14 billion. Congress approved the arms deal, but Trump has not yet formally moved ahead with it. In public remarks, Xi Jinping called for greater China-U.S. cooperation.
2: The common interests between China and the United States outweigh our differences, and each country's success represents an opportunity for the other. A stable China-U.S. relationship benefits the entire world. When we cooperate, both sides benefit. When we confront each other, both sides suffer. We should be partners rather than adversaries, achieving mutual success and common prosperity, thereby forging a correct path for major powers to coexist in the new era.
0: In his remarks, President Trump praised the Chinese President Xi Jinping.
3: You and I have known each other now for a long time. In fact, the longest relationship of our two countries that any president and president has had, and that's to me an honor. We've had a fantastic relationship. We've gotten along. When there were difficulties, we worked it out. I would call you, and you would call me, and whenever we had a problem, people don't know, whenever we had a problem, we worked it out very quickly. We're going to have a fantastic future together. Such respect for China, the job you've done. You're a great leader. I say it to everybody. You're a great leader. Sometimes people don't like me saying it, but I say it anyway because it's true. I only say the truth.
1: President Trump traveled to China with Secretary of State Marco Rubio, Defense Secretary Pete Hegseth, and Treasury Secretary Scott Bessent, along with a delegation of top U.S. executives, including Apple CEO Tim Cook, Elon Musk of Tesla, and Jensen Huang, the CEO of the chipmaker NVIDIA. Forbes reports the billionaires in President Trump's entourage have a combined net worth of $870 billion.
0: We're joined right now by two guests. Jake Werner is historian of modern China, director of the East Asian Program at the Quincy Institute for Responsible Statecraft. His new piece for Quincy is headlined An Opening for a New U.S.-China Economic Relationship. Zhao Hai is director of International Political Studies at the Institute of World Economics and Politics in Beijing, China, opinion writer for the China Daily, frequent commentator for the China Global Television Network, CGTN, and China Radio International. We welcome you both to Democracy Now! Let's begin with Zhao Hai. You're right there in China's capital in Beijing, where President Trump and President Xi Jinping have just had their state dinner. Can you talk about the significance of this meeting, the first of an American president in 9 years, when President Trump last went there in his first term?
4: Well, first of all, thank you very much for having me. I've been a follower of your program. Really appreciate this. And secondly, to answer your question, I think this is a very important bilateral summit because we've all seen what happened in last year and also the first Trump administration. China and the United States have been going through trade war, tariff war, all kinds of technology disputes, and also going to a geopolitical confrontation. So now I think both sides realize since last year, the Busan summit, that we need to pursue a stability and stable relationship. And this summit is the confirmation of that pursuit. So President Trump was scheduled to visit China at the end of March, early April. And because of the war in Iran, he delayed his trip, and China still welcomed him. So this is a sort of a long time coming, and we have put in a lot of preparation for President Trump's visit. And we all see that today the visit was quite successful, and both sides have reached agreement that looking forward, looking into the future, both sides will build a constructive strategic stability relationship. And that is a very much a paradigm shift from a unilateral defined strategic competition relationship between U.S. and China by the U.S. side. So I think this is a very critical historical moment as a crossroad, and both sides now are working together to establish a stable relationship that will have a global ramification.
1: Well, Zhaohai, could you also speak about the significance of the Trump delegation, including 17 CEOs of the U.S.'s most powerful companies, and the fact, as we mentioned earlier, that the head of NVIDIA, Jensen Huang, did join the delegation, though initially he was not expected to. If you could respond to that.
4: Yeah. You mentioned that the combined worth of those CEOs is like $870 billion. If you plus Jensen Huang, who jumped on the plane in the last minute, capitalization of those people probably even higher. And if you look at these companies have deep interest in China. They want market access. They want to sell products, agricultural products, airplanes, and also chips to China. And also, they want other, you know, financial operations. For instance, Masters, Visa card, and also Blackstone, BlackRock, are all in this team. So altogether, you can see a landscape in which all these multinational companies have vested interest and want to maintain and expand their interest in China. That's why they're coming to China with President Trump. And the summit will send a very strong signal of the future direction of where the two countries are going. And I think those top leaders, the CEOs, wanted to know that firsthand. And we can see that Elon Musk was quite relaxed, and also Jensen Huang would be happy because now he can sell to 10 Chinese companies with the chips that, you know, particularly modified for Chinese market. But for China, also, we want something in return, which is a U.S. to open its market for Chinese access and investment. Hopefully, I think down the road, two sides will negotiate and try to open up more markets, provide more opportunities, and in particular, create more jobs for workers in both countries.
1: And Zhao, in fact, Xi Jinping said that China would only make its economy, open its economy wider and wider. And just to go back to Jensen Huang, NVIDIA is the largest company, not only in the U.S., but in the world by market capitalization. Why would he, Jensen Huang is, of course, raised in Taiwan and Taiwanese American. Why wouldn't he have been automatically included in this delegation?
4: Well, because we all know what happened before. There's a back and forth between U.S. and China. On the one hand, U.S. wanted to impose more stricter export control, particularly during the Biden administration. And Trump wants to change that policy somewhat and sell some of the modified chips to China. So on the one hand, they can maintain a certain advantage over China, but at the same time, also making money. But it's very hard to get both. Because in the United States, on the issue of national security, there's a lot of people opposed the export of NVIDIA chips, even though it's sort of watered down version of those chips sold to China. Within China, there's also very strong advocacy for using domestic chips instead of using Americans, because they suspect there is backdoor of those chips. So the last minute of Jensen Huang on the airplane means that finally both sides find some kind of pragmatic solutions

0: Taiwan is major. And Xi Jinping, at this point, Trump needs him. You had the Iranian foreign minister just going to China last week. What does President Trump need from China around the U.S.-Iran war? He put off that first meeting because it was happening. It's still happening.
1: Yeah, it's a big question what he can get. And I think it might be different what he needs from what he wants. Trump has asked publicly that China join other countries in helping him open the strait in the past, has sort of stepped back off of that request. And I don't think China has any interest in involving itself deeply in security matters in the region. But what China has done is it has backed up some of the negotiations that have been happening, has supported Pakistan, has had the prime mediating role. And China can give Iran a sense that its interests might be respected through the negotiation process, because China has a relationship with all actors in the region. So as much as the China-Iran relationship is highlighted in the U.S. foreign policy establishment, China's relationships with other regional countries like Saudi Arabia or United Arab Emirates are at least as important in terms of the economic relationship. They're significantly more important than those with Iran. So China has ties to all the countries in the region. It has acted in the past to help broker the normalizations of relations between Saudi Arabia and Iran. So it has some experience in this realm, sort of acting as a broker towards peace. And we can hope for China to bolster that role. What we're not going to get, I think, from China is a sort of one-sided backing of the U.S. position that asks for complete capitulation on the Iranian side. So I think what we need the U.S. to understand is that it needs to come up with a way to achieve stability in the region, and China can be a part of that if the U.S. can get to that kind of a settlement.
2: And Jake, what about the fact, I mean, according to the White House, the two sides, that is to say China and the U.S., agreed that the Strait of Hormuz must remain open to support the free flow of energy. And at the same time, China said that it's interested in increasing its oil imports from the U.S.
1: Yeah, China's energy policy has been to diversify its import sources for security reasons. So it still relies significantly on exports through the Strait of Hormuz. And so it does have a very real interest in maintaining the openness of the strait. At the same time, it has sourced oil and other energy imports from an increasing range of places, from Africa, Latin America, increasingly from Russia, as Russia's markets have closed after it invaded Ukraine. And so China is looking to diversify. And if there is a stable relationship with the United States, then it feels like it can draw on American energy. And that would give us a stake on the part of the United States in maintaining that stability in the relationship. Ultimately, the overriding concern on the Chinese side is whether there can be a stability in the U.S.-China bilateral relationship. And if the United States is economically invested in that relationship, it becomes more likely.
0: Let's talk more about Taiwan. This is Guo Jiankun, a spokesperson for the Chinese Foreign Ministry, speaking today.
3: In his talks with U.S. President Donald Trump, President Xi Jinping pointed out that the Taiwan question is the most important issue in China-U.S. relations. If it is handled properly, the bilateral relationship will enjoy overall stability. Otherwise, the two countries will have clashes and even conflicts, putting the entire relationship in great jeopardy. Taiwan independence and cross-strait peace are as irreconcilable as fire and water. Maintaining peace and stability across the Taiwan Strait represents the greatest common ground between China and the U.S. The U.S. side must handle the Taiwan issue with the utmost prudence.
0: So, Jake Werner, your perspective now on Taiwan, that's the Chinese Foreign Ministry spokesperson. You have Republicans and Democrats calling on President Trump again to move forward with the multi-billion dollar, $14 billion and more trade deal with Taiwan. You have the U.S., though, wanting Iran to, in a sense, mediate between the U.S. and

0: Iran, wanting Xi Jinping to do that. Talk about what happens with Taiwan right now.
1: The question is whether the status quo can be maintained in a stable fashion. And in recent years, as the U.S.-China relationship has deteriorated, both sides have started to doubt whether they can trust the other side on this question, whether the other side respects the status quo and basically wants to maintain this kind of ambiguity over the status of Taiwan. The question is whether, as we stabilize the bilateral relationship, can we get back to a sense that both sides are invested in maintaining that form of stability or not? And so the big question for Trump really is how to manage that. I don't expect the Trump administration to kind of push towards increasing independence on the part of Taiwan. It seems like the China-Taiwan relationship is going in a more stable direction in over the course of recent months, as the opposition lawmaker, Zheng Niwan, the Taiwan opposition leader, came to Beijing and visited with Xi Jinping. So I think Beijing has some confidence that things are moving in a stabilizing direction. And so then the question is, can the improving relationship between the U.S. and China bolster that and give a sense that the ambiguous status quo is not further eroding?
2: And Zhou Hai, to go back to you, just earlier today, a few hours ago, the Kremlin announced that Putin, Russian President Vladimir Putin, would be visiting China very soon. If you could comment on the timing of that announcement and when this summit is expected to take place.
3: Well, first of all, President Putin is a regular visitor to China. He visits China every year, once or twice, or even more. And he has much more face-to-face talking with President Xi than President Xi with President Trump. It's been 30-some times. So there's a close tie between the two sides. And I think this time around, President Putin is coming right after President Trump's visit. There is some strategic intentions here. I think other than what we've been talking about, the Iran issue, the Ukraine issue will also be in focus, because I think right now both sides needs to come back to the negotiation table and try to find more common ground. And for that particular matter, I think President Putin needs to talk with President Xi and also get a picture of how China-U.S. relationship is moving forward. And I think in this triangle, you can see that previously, some of the American thinkers thinking that they can drive a wedge between China and Russia, and so far that hasn't been realized. China has stand firm with Russia on its normal economic relationship, its strategic cooperations. So I think for both sides, that's still a very much important bilateral relationship. I want to add something to what Jake just said about energy. I think China has a policy of diversifying its energy needs and also accelerating its transition toward green energy. From phase one trade deal, China has already agreed to purchase more energy from the United States, not starting from the Strait of Hormuz incident. And China will continue to purchase American energy if the energy is at a normal price and without the barrier of more and more trade disputes and added tariff. So I think that's an area in the future should be promising for both sides.
0: Zhou Hai, we want to thank you for being with us from Beijing, Director of International Political Studies at the Institute of World Economics and Politics in China's capital. And we want to thank Jake Warner, Director of the East Asia Program at the Quincy Institute for Responsible Statecraft, talking about this China-U.S. summit taking place in Beijing. President Trump just announced that he's invited Xi Jinping to Washington, D.C., September 24th, for a state visit. Coming up, artist and writer Molly Crabapple, author of the new best-selling book, Here Where We Live Is Our Country, The Story of the Jewish Bund. Stay with us.

0: Spring of Hope by Ahmed Saputra. This is Democracy Now!, democracynow.org, The War and Peace Report. I'm Amy Goodman with Nermeen Sheikh.
1: A new study finds a dramatic increase in Israel's attacks on the Gaza Strip in the 5 weeks since it halted its airstrikes on Iran. According to the conflict monitoring group, ACLED, that is, Armed Conflict Location and Event Data, Israel carried out 35% more attacks on Gaza in April than it did in March. According to the Gaza's health ministry, 120 Palestinians, including 13 children, have been killed since April 8th. All the attacks came despite a U.S.-brokered ceasefire agreement that was supposed to have taken effect in October. This is Faiza Al-Ajrami, a displaced Palestinian living in a tent in Gaza City.
2: The war has not stopped yet. The war has not stopped in order for me to worry that it will return. The war is ongoing. The bombing continues, and every day we hear that there are martyrs here and there. There is grave danger everywhere. Every moment we are expecting a missile to fall on us, on my son or daughter. We are scared.
0: Israeli forces continue to occupy more than half of Gaza, forcing over 2 million people to crowd into a thinner sliver of land along the coast. More than 1 million people are living in makeshift tents, most others in damaged structures. On Friday, Palestinians across the occupied territories planned to mark Nakba Day, the day that marks the mass expulsion of Palestinians from their homes during Israel's founding in 1948.
1: Well, today we spend the rest of the hour looking at an often forgotten piece of history about Jewish anti-Zionist activists in Eastern Europe who opposed calls in the early 20th century to form a Jewish ethnostate in Palestine. We're joined by the award-winning artist and author Molly Crabapple. Her new book is titled Here Where We Live Is Our Country, The Story of the Jewish Bund. The Guardian praised the book, saying the relevance of her material for our present moment is impossible to ignore. Molly Crabapple is an award-winning artist and author. Thank you, Molly, so much for coming into the studio to talk to us. First of all, congratulations on the spectacular book. If you could just begin by explaining the title of the book, Here Where We Live Is Our Country, The Story of the Jewish Bund.
3: I'm so honored to be here and to be talking with you guys about my new book. Here Where We Live Is Our Country is a slogan from a Bundist campaign poster in 1918. And I chose it because it encompasses this value that the Bund always held, the value of Dokeit, here-ness. Born in probably the most anti-Semitic place on earth in 1897, the Bund built their philosophy on the defiant insistence that Eastern Europe was their home and they had a right to live in freedom, in dignity, and have a beautiful, flourishing life there. And they also rejected from the very start calls to create a Jewish ethnostate in Palestine.
0: Why?
3: The reasons they evolved as Zionism evolved, but there were two major ones. The first was that they felt that Zionism was a capitulation to the same bigots that wanted to kick Jews out of Europe. At a time when all of these governments were saying that Jews were swarthy Oriental foreigners that ought to get the hell out to somewhere else, for Bundists, Zionists seemed to agree. But after the Balfour Declaration gave Zionism the backing of the British Empire and the British Empire's bayonets, the Bundists opposed Zionism for another reason. They thought it was the handmaiden of imperialism, and Bundists scrupulously reported the brutality that has always marked Zionism, the expropriation of Palestinian land, the brutal evictions of Palestinian farmers, and the collaboration hand in hand with the British occupation.
1: And Molly, as you just mentioned, that Tsarist Russia was perhaps the least welcoming place for the Jews of Eastern Europe, and that's the year that the Bund was the year it was the location where the Bund was created, and was that it was the year 1897, which is the same year that Theodor Herzl launched the World Zionist Organization. So, if you could talk about this, the coincidence of these two organizations, and also what gave rise to the two in that historical moment and place.
3: It is a great irony of history that 1897, the same year as 13 young Marxist troublemakers were gathering in a safe house attic in Vilna, Theodor Herzl was...
0: In Vilna, Lithuania.
3: In Vilna, Lithuania, then part of the Tsarist Empire. That same year, Theodor Herzl was launching the Zionist Congress at a ritzy casino in Switzerland. And the two groups hated each other from the start. But let's talk about Herzl. Herzl came from a very different background than the Bundists did. He was not a citizen of the decrepit Tsarist Empire. Instead, he was a citizen of the Habsburg Empire, which was much more liberal. He came from Vienna, and he loved Vienna. All he actually wanted to do was assimilate. And in fact, he even joked that maybe Jews should just convert to Christianity. But it was covering the Dreyfus trial in France when an obviously innocent French military officer named Alfred Dreyfus was banged up on fake charges of spying and then shipped off to Devil's Island. And then there were huge anti-Jewish riots all over France. This experience of covering the Dreyfus trial as a journalist marked Herzl profoundly. And it convinced him that Europe was just racist at its core, and that as long as Jews didn't have a state of their own, they would always be at the mercy of European racism. And he would spend the next years of his life meeting with every single despot and autocrat that he could to try to acquire some land in order to create this Jewish state.
0: I went to Vilna with my mother and my brother, and a partisan took us into the woods, a woman partisan. And I'm wondering if you can talk about who the Jewish partisans were. It's a story that's not very well known, how they were connected to the Bund, and what the Bund at the time, since they weren't supporting the State of Israel, was calling for.
3: When the Nazis invaded Poland in 1939, the Bund was the most popular Jewish political party in the country. They had swept the Polish elections. They were the majority of Jewish seats in basically every major city in the country. And they were able to keep their underground going throughout the Nazi occupation. And the underground meant many things. On one hand, it meant partisans, but it also meant saving kids, having underground soup kitchens, smuggling newspapers all over the country. A young Bundist named Zalman Friedrich actually went undercover as a Polish railway worker and exposed the truth of the Treblinka death camp to the world. Now, who were the partisans? The partisans were young Jews, usually either Bundists, left-wing Zionists, or communists, who were able to escape to the woods, get weapons somehow, often from like the black market, occasionally from Red Army detachments, and to fight until the end of the war. And it was actually Jewish partisans who worked with the Red Army to liberate Vilna from the Nazis.
1: Well, let's just go to some context. As you point out in the book, this history, the history of the Bund, has been almost entirely erased. How did you unearth this history and speak specifically about your great-grandfather?
3: Well, I grew up obsessed with my great-grandfather, Sam Rothbart. First off, my mom taught me how to paint, and Sam taught my mom how to paint. And so my whole life, I've always viewed the fact that I was an artist as a sort of gift that I had gotten from him through time. But he was also, he was a character, right? I grew up with his paintings all around me, his sculptures, photographs of him hanging from a chin-up bar by his ankles into his 80s, eating fire, playing a violin he made out of Venetian blinds. And he had this one body of work that I really loved. It was over 600 watercolors that he did of Volkovysk, his hometown in Belarus, a hometown he had left in 1904. And they were every aspect of life, from him praying on Yom Kippur to him being a bad kid drawing mean caricatures of his rabbi in religious school. And he had one painting that I always loved. And it was a young woman, and she had the long skirt and the hair and an updo. And she was standing on a dirt road at twilight, and she was throwing a rock through a window. And next to her is her boyfriend with more rocks. because chivalry is not dead, right? Ladies should not be carrying her own rocks. And it was titled Itka the Wundest. And this drawing was so different than how I imagined a young Jewish woman would live in turn of the century czarist Russia, that I thought the key to why Itka was so different had to be in that word, Bundist. And that was how I came across the Bund, through my great-grandfather's drawings. And I explored the Bund more in 2018 when I wrote an article for the New York Review of Books, which has been the most viral article I've ever written in my life, that told the Bund story from, you know, its birth in the Tsarist Empire through its role in the Russian Revolution, interwar Poland, to its ultimate destruction in the Holocaust. And after I wrote this article, these amazing older people got in touch with me, people like the pioneering lesbian poet Irena Klepfitch, whose father, Michael, was the bomb maker in the ghetto, people like the great union leader, Mark Ehrlich, whose grandfather, Henrik Ehrlich, ran the Bund in Poland. And when I started hearing these stories from these amazing people about their families, I knew I was not finished with this. This was not going to be just like one article. This was going to be my life for quite some time. And so that's how I made the decision that I was going to write this book.
0: And talk more about going from the Bund and its role in the Warsaw Ghetto Uprising, which is so often ignored, to the anti-Zionist movement in the United States. I mean, you are telling a story, you're uncovering a story through your own family that leads right to your, to say the least, marvelous illustrations. You've won two Emmys for your illustrations and your writing, and how your grandfather and great-grandfather influenced you, both in your politics and your artistry.
3: Thank you. I mean, even though Sam died before I was born, I feel like he's someone who shaped my entire life. Not just the fact that he was a painter, not just the fact that being surrounded by paintings gave me permission to dream of being an artist. It was that Sam was a nonconformist in his bones, and he was a leftist. He was someone at a time when intermarriage was kind of taboo who welcomed my Puerto Rican father. He was someone who believed that everyone was created equal, even if he thought that artists were a little bit above. And I feel myself shaped by him. Now, in terms of the anti-Zionist movement and the Bund and the Warsaw Ghetto Revolt was the work of a group primarily called the Jewish Combat Organization, which was left-wing Zionists, Bundists, and communists. There were other people in the ghetto that fought, but that was the main group. And these were very young people. The youngest fighter was 13 years old. He was a Bundist named Lusiak Blondes. They had 50 guns from the Polish Home Army and one machine gun and homemade Molotov cocktails and light bulbs filled with battery acid. And with that, they launched the first urban revolt in Nazi-occupied Europe, and they held off the Nazis longer than the entire country of France. But as we know, courage cannot ultimately compete with airplanes and firebombs, and the Nazis annihilated 90% of Poland's Jews. After the war, there were pogroms in Poland that led to the majority of the Jewish community fleeing to displaced persons camps in American-occupied Germany. And these Jews spent years applying for visas to Western democracies that refused to accept them. Meanwhile, in the camps, Zionist groups quickly seized control of the camp administrations. And they used this power, which is, again, the power to distribute rations, the power to give people jobs and housing, to coerce people to join the Haganah and eventually to take part in the Nakba and the creation of Israel. And despite this intense pressure, despite the unspeakable horrors that Bundists had went through, they held firm to their belief in internationalist solidarity and their opposition to a Jewish state. And there's a line that I think of from the great Bundist pedagogue, Shloimeh Mendelssohn, It was in the last article he wrote before his death in 1948, where he said that it was shocking that Jews, who had been the primary victims of fascism, were now adopting its methods to suppress dissent in the Jewish community. And he wrote, it's as if the slaughterer has infected the victim with his germs during the slaughter.
1: So, Molly, I want to talk about one of the very interesting parts, or let's say form of the book, is the perspective from which you write. Your work, it seems to me, follows in the tradition of people who write a history from below, representing the voices of those who are oppressed, the subaltern outsiders. And you've said explicitly that you came to see you were writing not just about the Bund, but also, quote, a history of the 20th century from the point of view of the defeated. So if you could elaborate on that, and then the case you make again and again that the Bund was, in fact, not a failure, it was defeated. And that's a very different thing.
3: The Bund story from 1897 to 1945 is the story of the 20th century in Europe. It is the story of World War I, of the collapse of the old multi-ethnic empires and the creation of new violently nationalist ethnostates. It's the story of the Russian Revolution and the Russian Civil War. It's the story of independent Poland and the story of the Holocaust. And one of the sort of guiding quotes that I had in my mind when I was writing this book was by Mahmoud Darwish. It's the quote that I start the book with, where he says, let's read it. Soon we will search in the margins of your history in distant countries for what was once our history. That's Mahmoud Darwish, 11 stars over Andalusia. And this quote was a guiding thing for me because the Bund, they never took state power, right? They were kicked out of Russia by the Bolsheviks. They fought a valiant fight and became the most powerful Jewish party in Poland between the wars. But ultimately, you know, Poland was run by nationalists, Polish nationalists, and they were murdered during the Holocaust, and then the remnants of them were suppressed by the Soviet-backed dictatorship afterwards. And so there aren't the resources about the Bund that there would be about the people who won, right? Like, there is not the things that you'd read about George Washington or Vladimir Lenin, for that matter. So instead, writing about the Bund, it was a project of searching in the margins of other histories, of reading other people's memoirs, of going to countries. Like, I went to Ukraine during the Russian invasion. I went to Lithuania. I went to Poland. And looking at the margins. And then also, the Bund wrote in Yiddish, which is the language of the Jewish working class of Eastern Europe. This is not a largely spoken language today. Yiddish never had state power. It never had the resources to have an Académie Française, you know? And in order to write about the Bund, I had to learn Yiddish. And so much of this process was about going through these archives, looking at pages that were printed with hectograph, that were so faded and crumbled that I could barely make out those letters. It was like an act of necromancy and an act of reclamation.
0: Also, you quote at the beginning of your book, Molly, tradition is not the worship of ashes. It's the preservation of fire, Gustav Mahler. If you can talk about what that means to you, and also the researching, writing, traveling for this book in the midst of what Israel was doing in Gaza.
3: I use that quote because, for me, this book is not just taking some dinosaur bones, right, and putting them in a glass case at a museum. This is the preservation of our leftist past. I mean, the Bund is a Jewish story, but it is not for Jews alone. This is a history that belongs to all rebels. It belongs to everyone who believes in the necessity of human solidarity. And I viewed this book as my contribution towards the preservation of that fire. I mean, the research I did for this book is a bit lunatic, I would say. I think because I don't have a college degree, I came in with a sense of inferiority. I was like, I must learn everything. I read every single book I could in English, Spanish, French, and then eventually Yiddish as well. I had Polish and Russian research assistants who showed me perspectives like that of the great Polish socialist Zygmunt Zaremba, a comrade of the Bundists. I translated endless Yiddish pamphlets, including many pamphlets that have never been digitized before, especially anti-Zionist Yiddish literature from the Bund. I translated the work of their enemies as well, of Bolsheviks, of Zionists. I traveled to countries where the very urban grid had been erased in the streets the Bund walked. Warsaw was systematically destroyed by the Nazis during the war. The streets that the Bund lived on, that they had their battles on, largely aren't there. But I wanted to see what the sunlight was like, and I wanted to see what wildflowers grew there. And I went to the grave of Patty Kremer, who is one of the pioneers of the Bund. Her grave was outside Vilnius in Ponara Forest. And I played the song that she sang with the women before she was murdered, which is Die Schwur, the oath. And, I mean, how did this feel to write the majority of this during the Israeli genocide of Gaza? I mean, I think it broke me in probably ways that I have difficulty expressing. I mean, to forensically reconstruct the genocide of the Jews of Warsaw, while a country that claims the Holocaust as some sort of sick justification for its crimes does a genocide in Gaza as it segments and liquidates Gaza block by block, as Israeli bulldozers and bombs efface Gaza like Nazi bombs effaced Warsaw. You know, there were often protests for Palestine downstairs at the library where I worked, and I would go down and join them.
0: Molly Crabapple, author of the new best-selling book, Here Where We Live Is Our Country, The Story of the Jewish Bund. It became a New York Times bestseller before it was even published. That does it for our show. I'll be in Atlanta, Georgia on Friday night. We'll be celebrating WRFG, also showing the film about Democracy Now. It'll be screening. That screening will take place in Atlanta. On Saturday, we'll be in Austin, Texas, and we'll also be in Houston, Texas, this weekend, celebrating KPFK as well as Co-op Radio in Austin. You can check our website, KPFT, in Houston, which was blown up by the Ku Klux Klan when it first was founded in 1970. To see the travel plan for this weekend and showing of Steal the Story, please go to democracynow.org. I'm Amy Goodman with Nermeen Sheikh.

Hi, good morning. You are listening to WULP 100.1 FM, Frankfort, Alberta. Welcome to Twisters. This is the twin sister show of Katrina and Christina Steerholtz. The name is a play on twin sisters. We're sort of new to town for a couple of years, and you could say we just blew into town. Get it? Anyway, that's our story, and we're sticking with it. Okay, so today we've got a great show again. We're going to do a deep dive into books today, which is why our first song was Every Day I Write the Book. We're going to talk to a library director at Ben Z. Shores Public Library, also known as Frankfort. And of course, we're going to talk about some of the events happening in our area in the next few days. So if you have questions, particularly about the public library, go ahead and text us. The number is 231-774-6360. Before we get started on the literature theme, I want to kind of reflect a little bit on last week. We talked to Ashley McCormick. She's the person who was the head of the Mushroom Festival at MESIC, which was really cool. My husband and I went there on Friday. And Ashley was not kidding when she described the size of the festival and all the activities. There were over 100 vendors for the flea market, plus a big carnival and food trucks. And we saw the mud bog course. And I honestly cannot imagine taking that mud bog course because it was full of big tires and concrete pillars and all sorts of things that looked extremely dangerous, frankly. I guess it takes some bravery to race that course, and I do not have that. So there you go. What I thought we would do, we're going to start right off the bat pretty earlier. We're going to play a little more music, and then we are going to talk to the library director in Frankfort. She's Stacy, and we'll get her on here in just a few minutes, but we're going to play a few more songs. All of our music today is literature related. So we will play some of those, and then we'll start right up with Stacy. Thanks for listening.

0: 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This is WUWULP 100.1 FM, Frankfort, Alberta. You can reach us by text again at 231-774-6360. So the next segment of our show is Porch Talk. It's kind of the what's up with all of us, as in get it, WUWU. Each week, we'll talk about things you might want to hear about on your porch, talking to a neighbor. So this week, we're talking to the director of the Benzie Shores Public Library, Stacy Pasche. So, and welcome, Stacy, to the WUWU and the Twisters radio show.
1: Thanks for having me.
0: Cool. Okay, so what I want to do a little bit is just find out about you. I know you got a master's in library science from Indiana University. You've worked in library systems in Indiana and Wisconsin before moving to Benzie County. You've been at Benzie Shore since 2009 and director since 2018. Yep. So tell me a little bit about kind of when I was first looking it up, I noticed it was called Benzie Shores. Why is it Benzie Shores?
1: Okay, so we kind of came out of the Frankfort City Library. In fact, if you check our shelves, some of the old barcodes still say Frankfort City Library.
0: Okay.
1: In 1989, I think it was, Michigan passed the District Library Act, where municipalities could vote to create a library district. And in 1994, the Frankfort City Library decided it didn't want to be a library have a library anymore. And there we go. Is that better? Frankfort City Library kind of disbanded, and the district was formed, starting with Blaine Township and in Frankfort, and then soon after Crystal Lake Township. So essentially, fast forward, the district now is made up of Blaine Township, Gilmore Township, the City of Frankfort, Crystal Lake Township, and this is where it gets tricky, Lake Township, but only the portion of Lake Township that is in the Frankfort, Alberta Area School District. So that is our district. So it's not just Frankfort. So they had to come up with a name that reflected, I guess, a little bit more broader geographical name. So that's where Benzie Shores came from.
0: Interesting, because I've never heard the term Benzie Shores to describe anything else in this area.
1: I guess we're just that unique.
0: Makes you special. So I want to talk to you a little bit. Our theme for the show today is literature and books and reading, which is kind of all the same thing, but kind of not. So you kind of mentioned this briefly, but how is the library funded?
1: So as a district library, each participating municipality in the district, I guess I'm making this answer longer than it needs to be, property taxes, essentially.
0: Okay.
1: We have a millage, it's at 0.6 mils. And when the district was formed, actually, we're approved for 0.75 mils.
0: Uh-huh.
1: But with the formation of the district, because more people joined, it lowered the taxes. So it's only 0.6.
0: Nice.
1: Yeah, so that's one benefit.
0: So one question that occurred to me is you get a lot of summer residents.
1: Yes,
0: can summer residents use the library?
1: Yes, absolutely. And they do.
0: Okay.
1: anyone can use the library. If you walk in the door, you're going to get greeted with a friendly face, and you can... summer visitors, temporary visitors, anybody can get a library card. Now, the services with that card are somewhat limited if you live or don't own property within the service district. For example, the digital services, which are very, very popular.
0: Mm-hmm.
1: Only the people that are essentially paying for those get those.
0: Right, right. Because if they own property, they pay the millage.
1: You got it.
0: Pay the millage.
1: You got it. But there's plenty of space and plenty of books for everybody. So that is not uncommon anymore for people to be able to get an out-of-district card. You can get a card at all four libraries in the county.
0: Okay.
1: It's kind of cumbersome because we're all funded separately.
0: Right.
1: So you do need to get the card at that library. But we like to share.
0: Cool. So I wondered, you're talking about people can come in. Do they come in? Because I know before I was here, I would come for vacation, but I also had to sometimes do work. Do people come in and use the Wi-Fi? Because
1: Oh, yes. yeah, we even just this last year installed two, they're called pods. It's essentially a phone booth.
0: Mm-hmm.
1: we have a lot of remote workers, especially in the summer. They might think they're on vacation, but
0: right.
1: they're still working.
0: I remember that.
1: And so they'll come in, or they just need to get away because it's hard to work when, grandma keeps wanting to feed you and there's
0: right.
1: children running around. And
0: right. The kids are fighting over Monopoly.
1: Exactly.
0: Okay. Yeah, been there. So I noticed you guys have a lot of programs. I'm actually going to go to one this afternoon, the fiber one. Is that okay if I go and I'm not a...
1: Oh, absolutely.
0: Okay.
1: Yeah. Yeah. It's just kind of a... and the woman who normally teaches crochet won't be there today. So
0: that's okay.
1: Okay. so it's just a group of fiber enthusiasts. And
0: okay.
1: It's
0: my people.
1: Yes. Yeah. So they just sit around and, for lack of a better term, it's a stitching.
0: Uh-huh.
1: Yeah.
0: Yeah. Still my people.
1: Yeah. I would attend, but I'll be working, but
0: okay.
1: I'd like to pop in and see what everybody's working on.
0: Cool. So if you've never been to a program, kind of what would you recommend for people?
1: Well, first I'd recommend to check out the website, which is okay. bsdlibrary.org. And see what we have going on. If you've never been to one of our programs, if you've never been to the library, just walking through the door, you're going to get greeted with a friendly face. We kind of pride ourselves on that. And everything's welcoming. There's no charge, and everything's open to the public. So I guess the recommendation would just be, just come on down.
0: Cool. I have been in your library, and I've been in your children's area, and that is fantastic. I have to say, for families, that's an incredible resource.
1: It's a really wonderful thing to have a place to go, especially in the winter,
0: mm-hmm.
1: that doesn't cost anything.
0: Right.
1: And it's just a place to go and be present with your child.
0: Yeah, I love that. So our theme today, again, is reading and literature. And I wondered if you could kind of talk about the reading community in the Benzie Shores District.
1: Okay, so our patrons have a pretty diverse reading tastes. We have, obviously, we have a lot of families that use the library. The median age in Frankfurt is 62,
0: oh.
1: so we do have a lot of retirees mm-hmm. that do like to read. But as far as our readership goes, we have the highest circulation for a library of our size in the entire state.
0: Wow.
1: Yeah, I know. I like to.
0: Oh, good for you.
1: So, a lot of that has to do with our summer influx. But even still, we push a lot of books. We have a lot of readers in this community, so it's fantastic.
0: That tells me you're doing a great job of giving people what they want, too.
1: Well, that's the goal. That is the goal. Yeah.
0: So, I wondered a little bit about kind of books that you guys are recommending right now.
1: Sure. It's tricky because to do a complete total what we call reader's advisory, it's more of an interview it's a one-on-one type thing because everybody's reading tastes are so different. So it's hard for me to just say, oh, everyone should read this book. What I read doesn't actually appeal to most people.
0: Mm-hmm.
1: So, but I will say what is the most popular book we have right now that we've had to get multiple copies of is Theo of Golden.
0: Oh.
1: And I forget the author's name, but it is, honestly, I don't even know what it's about, but everyone who brings the book back is just like, oh, this is the best book I've ever read. It's so precious and lovely. And yeah. So,
0: okay.
1: Yeah. It's a they gush, like there is gushing involved over this book. That one and The Correspondent is the other really, really popular book. And then, of course, Louise Penny, the Three Pines mystery series, that is probably, since I've worked there, the most popular series that we have. And Louise Penny appeals to readers of all tastes. So.
0: I have read all of her books. Yeah,
1: yeah,
0: so. Absolutely.
1: Yeah.
0: So you said a phrase I thought like maybe we could spend a second on.
1: Absolutely.
0: I hadn't thought about it, which is reader's advisory. That's a thing that librarians know about, but people who aren't librarians might not. What is that?
1: Well, it's funny because most people will come in and say, oh, what book have you read lately that's really, really good? And And that's not how you find a book for a person. Mm-hmm. Because if I answered that question truthfully, it would be like, oh, well, I read a book about UFO landings the other day, and it was fantastic. The majority of my patrons aren't looking for UFO books.
0: Mm-hmm.
1: And if you are, please come in the library and talk to us, because we need more UFO book readers. So there, it's kind of an exchange with a person of okay, well, tell me about the last book you read that you really, really liked. And that's a good springboard for finding something similar. I do have to say there's a kind of an art to it. I've been doing this

0: his childhood. I could reread it, reread it, reread it. But lately, the book that kind of caught me off guard was Ozzy Osbourne's memoir, Last Rites. I'd heard from a couple of people that it was really good. And I'm like, oh, this is kind of fun. And I did do the audiobook. It's not read by him. He passed away shortly after it was published. But it's read by somebody with a similar accent, which kind of brought the book to life. But he's, whether you are a fan of his music or not, he's a lot more eloquent than people give him credit for. And the book, it's a memoir, but it doesn't focus on his musical career. It really focuses more on his recovery. He broke his neck in, I forget what year, but it's his recovery from a botched surgery, essentially. I gave it to my 80-year-old mother to read, and she loved it. She couldn't even name a Black Sabbath song if you paid her. So,
1: same.
0: Yeah. So, yeah, there's my recommendation of the book you didn't know you should read would be Ozzy Osbourne, Last Rites.
1: Cool. So tell me a little more about the readers in your area or what you guys are doing to support them.
0: We just wrapped up a community reading of The Fellowship of the Ring, the first in the Lord of the Rings trilogy. It was kind of a schedule. They did a couple of chapters and then met each week. And it was popular enough that Kathy Anderson, who led the group, is going to do The Two Towers come this fall. So we'll and then who knows where that will lead. So we brought some people out of the woodwork with that one. We have a book share, which meets the third Wednesday of the month. So next Wednesday at 10:30 a.m. is book share. That is just people meet and they go around the room and everybody just talks about a book that they read recently that they really enjoyed. It's a great way to find out about books that may not be on your radar.
1: Oh, that sounds really good.
0: It is really good. Yeah, you should definitely come.
1: Yeah, because I think it's interesting to me. I'm in a book club and people will pick a book and I'll be like, I don't know. And then I'm like, oh my gosh, this is a great book.
0: Yeah.
1: People will have incredibly varied tastes, but it's the quality of literature is really high,
0: yeah.
1: I think.
0: Yeah.
1: That's cool. So what else is going on in your library that you want us to know about?
0: Well, we are gearing up for the summer reading program. This is, we've done it every year. It's pretty typical for a library to have a summer reading program, but essentially it kind of is spawned from this idea of you give reading incentives to children to read during the summers to avoid that summer slump. And last year was the first year we had it for adults too. And we were kind of blown away that we had like over 200 some adults participate. But what was really cool to see was that grandma and her grandkids did it together. So they would come in and the kids would get their prizes. And we had last year we had a Plinko machine, but for the adults only. If you're not familiar with Plinko, it's a game on The Price is Right where you drop chips into this pegboard and they fall. And then wherever it falls, it tells you what prize you get.
1: Ah.
0: So that's a Plinko. So we had a Plinko board and the adults would put their chip in for a prize. And you see adults play a kind of a game show game like that, and they just kind of light up, and it's really a beautiful thing. So, and you know, the kids would always want to do it, and you know, and grandma was like, no, it's my turn. But we had prizes for the adults kind of themed. We had the beach day, which you could win a little fan or a little thing of sunscreen. And of course, all of this is paid for by the Friends of Bensie Shores District Library. So, they spoil us.
1: That's awesome.
0: It is pretty awesome. Yeah.
1: So, if you want to join Bensie Shores Friends,
0: yes,
1: not just the library, but the Friends, what do?
0: You just send them some money.
1: Oh, okay.
0: It's just that easy.
1: So no work involved.
0: No work involved. Here's a couple bucks. I'm a friend now.
1: I love that.
0: Yes.
1: Even better. Okay. Anything else you want to tell us about?
0: Let's see. Other than summer reading, the theme this year is dinosaurs. Or actually, it's Unearth a Story is the full name of the program, but the theme is dinosaurs. So we do have not one, but two of those inflatable dinosaurs.

0: outfits for staff to be wearing, so you can look for those. One other program that I were pretty stoked about is on June, oh, I don't want to get the date wrong, June 28th, whatever that Friday before the 4th. We do Fun Fridays in the park throughout the summer, which is just kind of a music and stories and songs and a craft. But on June 28th at 11, we are hosting Shred Rogers. And Shred Rogers is a heavy metal musician for children. So, I don't know, why? But I guess the answer is why not? It's a whole new, it's going to expose the kids to a new type of music they may not be familiar with. And he's a very talented musician. The kids get inflatable air guitars, and we've got some guitar bubbles, and we're gonna wake the boats up.
1: Nice.
0: In the harbor.
1: You're gonna blow them away.
0: Like some heavy metal on a Friday morning to kick off your weekend. So it's gonna be fun for the whole family. Come down and see Shred Rogers and see him kind of growl out wheels on the bus.
1: I love it. I love it.
0: Awesome.
1: Well, it sounds like you guys do amazing work. Thank you.
0: Yeah, we do.
1: Yeah. I mean, we didn't talk about this on the show, but we have a mutual friend in the library world, Kristen Fontacciaro, and she sings your praises. Kristen's really a leader in the library world in Michigan, training lots of public librarians and library directors. And she thinks the world of you. So
0: well, I think the world of her. You should convince her to move up here too.
1: I am working on it. We have to talk about the real estate needs. Like she would, for all of you who are wondering, she'd like a small cabin. She's, you know, in library land, so she's not making a lot of money, but she's super great. She'd be an incredible asset to the community.
0: She would. I bet she would host a show.
1: She would.
0: Yeah.
1: Okay. Well, thank you so much for coming on today.
0: My pleasure.
1: I appreciate it.
0: Great.
1: So we're going to go ahead and go back to music, and then we'll get back to more of our show, and we'll talk a little bit about the inspiration for the show and how we kind of got to this.

0: We're listening to the end of this song, hopefully. Yeah. Okay. Now we're going to try a little bit something new to us. Christina? Can you hear me? No. For some reason, that is not working. Okay. Well, today we're going to talk a little bit about the inspiration for our show, which is Pope Leo. We're going to also talk a little bit about some books we've read and the Oprah Book Club, woo-woo for our area. And we're going to talk about, of course, the events and happenings for this week and what's growing on. So I wanted to start a little bit with this Pope Leo quote that Christina found. So let me read it to you because I'm going to have to get my glasses on. Okay. So we were talking this week about kind of what the show topic would be. And Christina came across this quote from Pope Leo. And let's see here. Sorry, I still have to, my glasses are not. Okay. In an address to the Vatican's independent printing house, Pope Leo said that books and the long-form focused thought that they require guard our minds against fundamentalism and ideological shortcuts. So here's the full quote. The book is an opportunity to think in the digital age. In the digital age, the physicality of the book reminds us of the role of thought, reflection, and study. Reading nourishes the mind. It helps to foster a conscious and well-formed critical sense, guarding against fundamentalism and ideological shortcuts. For this reason, I urge everyone to read books as an antidote to closed-mindedness, which is reflected in rigid attitudes and reductive views of reality. So that we thought was a pretty cool quote from Pope Leo. I thought it was like kind of reflective, let's see, of what we wanted to foster in this community and in ourselves, frankly. Like, it's really hard in this environment right now to have maintain like sustained focus. It's just it's difficult to keep it up and make sure that you can like you aren't distracted all the time, which, I mean, it's really hard, I think. We thought that was a great quote. I think it's true that reading really helps you kind of build the muscle of attention, which is important. That attention muscle is it's easily sort of taken over with all kinds of things that TikTok and videos and Twitter and Facebook and all the things that are online, those constant dopamine hits that really kind of get to you. So I thought that was a really great inspiration for our show. And that's the one we're going to kind of use as our guiding light for today. So what I wanted to do too is talk a little bit about talk a little bit about what we heard from Stacy. I thought that was a really cool interview with her. She's really smart. I knew she'd be a great interview because I have met her before. And again, Kristen Fonticchiaro knows her and really sang her praises. We had met at the Frankfurt Fall Festival. So I was going to check out the big pumpkin drop that day, but we had time to go to the library. And so we did, and we said hello. And Kristen just couldn't stop talking about how great Stacy is and how much work she gets done. So I thought, yay, that's cool. And so when we had this show, I thought it would be really valuable to have somebody who's in the local area.
1: I thought, yay, that's cool. And so when we had this show.
0: Okay. Hold on for a second. I'm getting a little feedback here. Okay. I think we got that fixed. Okay. So anyway, I thought she did a great job in the interview. So it was kind of valuable I think to hear from her, interesting. I have been wanting to read the correspondence, so that was cool. And I now want to read the Ozzy Osbourne piece, because I think that sounds really cool. And I had heard that from others too, but I'll admit I had kind of dismissed it. So I think that's important. So, okay. So anyway, things that I'm reading right now, I just read a book called The Director. It's actually translated from German by a guy named Daniel Kehlmann, Kehlmann. He's a German novelist, but he's now living in the U.S. It is, again, a book club pick, and I was kind of dubious about the whole thing because I couldn't quite decide whether or not it was, it's just like, oh, I don't know if I care about this story. So it starts with some factual, true information, and then he takes it in a fiction kind of direction. So there was a German director named G.W. Pabst, and he was a silent film director, and the Germans in the silent film area were really fantastic. They, like F.W. Murnau, Nosferatu, Metropolis, there were really big films that came out of Germany during the silent film era, and he was one of them. So he starts with the story of Pabst. He was successful in Germany, and then as the Nazis came into power, he moved first to France and then to the United States. But when he went to the United States, he was no longer powerful, candidly. He really couldn't take control of his art like he wanted to. He couldn't do what he needed to get done. So he had no control. And then, candidly, the films were a bust that he made in the U.S. And he was very frustrated. And this is probably in the late 30s. So then he goes back first to France, and still not having any luck there. And then he goes to Germany, and ostensibly to see his mother, but I think also back to kind of where he had his, you know, most artistic freedom and his most artistic success. And then when he gets into Germany, the borders close, and then he's in this sort of situation where Goebbels, the head of propaganda in Germany, decides that he's going to use Pabst to make films and to be kind of, you know, try and get some sort of artistic moral high ground. And so the heart of the story to me is the sort of way that Pabst goes sort of a morally naive approach to all of this. He approaches the work in a way that he's not very, he thinks he can make compromises, and he makes one moral compromise after another. And he sort of turns his eye to things. There are concentration camp prisoners who become extras, and he's like, oh, I don't know why they're hungry, literally. And he just sort of ignores them and pushes them out of his mind, and he, you know, people get taken in front of him, and he just kind of continues with his art. And by the end, you know, he's sort of a morally broken man, and it's hard to feel a lot for him. And he puts his wife and his son in literally mortal danger by his desire to have some sort of, you know, artistic freedom or artistic license. And it's just super interesting how, you know, sort of bit by bit, he loses his soul, I think. So I thought it was a really powerful book, a really interesting story. And kind of, you know, you can give up too much, or how easy it is to make that that distance and not have anything go right in the end. It goes very horribly. Christina, were you going to say something?
1: So, Katrina, can you hear me?
0: Yep.
1: Yeah, can you hear me?
0: Yes. Yes, I can hear you.
1: Oh. Great. I was just, thanks. I Just finished Brotherhood of the Rose by David Morrell. I appreciate all that you're saying about that book. And that one was, my book was, I would say, okay, good. It was a time and place that I could hardly kind of remember anymore. It was from 1984. I had to look it up. And it was about, you know, kind of a, it was a Bourne identity before the Bourne identity got to be a thing. And actually, I'm thinking about it, really was very similar to that. You know, it's what books sometimes do. It got you to a different place, a different kind of circumstance, but it was also dated, you know, like the description of the female spy was really mostly about how she was female, all those female attributes, and less about how she was this really cool spy. And the guys were just incredible monsters of, you know, they knew everything. They knew how to kill everybody in all the different ways that you can kill people. And fly planes and parachute and drive every kind of vehicle and, you know, that sort of superhuman thing that actually in the end makes it a interesting book. But I don't know, I think a great book is one I would think about reading again or just think about. And that is about it. So it was a good use of time in a way, a little bit of a break. But otherwise, I would say it was... it was just fine. I'm looking forward to now. I'm starting another book. I'm taking a break too from things. I don't often read nonfiction, but I'm reading nonfiction right now. John Green's Everything is Tuberculosis. And that's kind of interesting because tuberculosis is, I don't know, I always knew it existed. And I'm like, the whole book has been an experience in, oh, that's another misconception I had about tuberculosis. One of them being, it's actually one of the biggest killers, other than the couple of years when COVID was rampant. Tuberculosis is the biggest infectious disease killer in the world, year over year. And there's ways to fix that. But because of funding issues and just general healthcare issues, it's not done. So it's really kind of, you know, one of those, the fix is in sight, but nobody's taking the opportunity to do that. So anyway, but because of that, I've got one more book coming up that I want to get to soon. And so I'm rocking my way through some books right now.
0: Cool. Very good. Okay. So I think those are both, hopefully you found some interesting titles in there. I think what we're going to do is take another break for a few minutes. We are WUWULP 100.1 Frankfort, Alberta. And you can reach us again by text at 231-774-6360. And we really love getting texts. It's so cool to know that people are listening to that. When we get back, we're going to talk a little bit about our Mother's Day and then some of the things that we've seen online with Oprah's book club, and then a little more about the events in the area. So let me get started here. Okay. Oh, okay. So this song coming up, see if you can figure out why it's part of the literature. You're going to listen.

0: hope you all figured out that the phrase Romeo and Juliet is the key in that one. I have to admit, that kind of came to me in the back of my head when we were working on this, and I saw something with Romeo and Juliet. I was also thinking about this song because it's a great karaoke song, I think. So anyway, I hope you enjoyed that. We're going to talk a little bit about Mother's Day now. So, Christina, I know you and I both are moms. So how was your Mother's Day? How was your Mother's Day?
1: My Mother's Day was awesome. Unusually, I had all of the kids with me, and so it was my youngest graduation day on Friday. We had a little party for him on Saturday. And then on Sunday morning, we went out Mother's Day, actual Mother's Day. We went out for brunch. I didn't even remember that it was Mother's Day, but my daughter was coming into town for the party. And then they told me that they were doing a Mother's Day. So that was really fantastic. We had a nice time. I weirdly used the time also to get them to sign off on a healthcare form for me to like finish up some stuff, and the waiter was pretty wigged out that I was having them sign documents at my Mother's Day brunch, but it was fine. And I don't know, I just, the kids were all really nice and chipper. My oldest works nights, so sometimes it's hard for him to do those things that string into the day, and that was nice. And then on the way, we saw this guy who was in pressed overalls that were rolled up super neatly, and he had like a shirt, like a button-down shirt underneath, and his hair was, he had like dreadlocks, but they were super tight and well managed. And he was holding flowers and a card, and it was clear he was walking to his mom's house. Aww. For Mother's Day. And he had to be 50 or 60. Aww. Going to mom's house. It was the sweetest thing to see. I just loved it. Aww. So yeah, Mother's Day was good. My expectations are usually low because, well, that's a good place to be for Mother's Day.
0: Yep. Feel ya.
1: How about you?
0: So the boys, I got a call from each one, and they pretty much met my expectations with that. I always wonder, like, did Mark tell them? Because I think sometimes he does. In any event, at this point, I am way past hurt feelings over that sort of thing. It's like, whatever. So they called. That was great. And otherwise, I did a lot of chores around the house. So it was kind of a standard Mother's Day. I guess that is a Mother's Day. Anyway, I just want to say again, you are listening to Twister's radio show on WUWULP 100.1 FM, Frankfort, Alberta. So you caught the song that was the Pointer Sisters singing Fire. We're going to do another one on Romeo and Juliet, but a little more explicit. So here's one from Dire Straits, Romeo and Juliet.

0: cool song, 1984 from David Bowie. He obviously took that one from George Orwell. The first song was, of course, Romeo and Juliet by Dire Straits, and then wrapped up in books by Belle and Sebastian. So since we're talking about books and book reviews, I wanted to mention the Oprah Book Club or any of those celebrity book clubs. So I often see comments in the New York Times review about Oprah's book club. People will be, someone will have reviewed a book, and there will be comments in the comments section, which I love reading, about Oprah's book club. So her most recent pick, John of John by Douglas Stewart, who wrote Shuggie Bain, and that was an incredible book. So anyway, the review of John of John, there were comments in the section because it was an Oprah choice. So somebody said, I'm four chapters in. First, when ordering from Amazon, I didn't know it was an Oprah Club pick. Imagine my disappointment when I received my copy and it had a horrible book club sticker on it. The embarrassment. Jacket removed for reading on the train. And another one said, could be a great book, but when can we lose the Oprah seal of approval as a mark of guaranteed quality? I think of those things and I think, honestly, it sort of disappoints me. I appreciate her efforts to increase reading. It is clear she did do a lot to increase reading in the country. She made an enormous difference in what people read. And frankly, in the quality, if you care about reading literature, Oprah picks great books. You may not pick perfect books every time, but no one does. When we were talking about Reader's Advisory, that's really the hard thing to do. So whether or not you like her book club selections, I think we can all agree she's brought many people to reading and in turn brought authors new readers, which is great for the authors. I just don't see how that's a bad thing or something to be embarrassed about, that you would take the jacket off the book. Come on. Anyway, I'm stepping off my soapbox now. So I think what we're going to talk about next is events.
1: Well, thanks, Katrina. You are listening to Twisters on WUWULP 100.1 FM, Frankfort, Alberta. You can text us at 231-774-6360. That was Katrina on her soapbox. This is Christina, not on my soapbox, although actually I agree with Katrina, especially the idea that somebody would take off the jacket. Are they reading for themselves or are they reading for show? I mean, that's interesting. I guess I'll try not to be too judgmental. So in good WUWU fashion, we want to highlight what is up with us. WUWU, get it? So for this week's list, we tried to find things that were related to storytelling, literature, or books. And Katrina always makes sure to include fiber arts because she loves fiber. I find it daunting and a little more than I can manage in my I don't cook, I don't sew life. All right, so I will start us off with what's going on literature-wise. I mentioned this last week, and I want to just remind you again. Tonight, May 14th, is Life on the Car Ferries in Benzonia at 7 p.m. It is a $5 donation suggested. Tim Foster will present what it was like for those who lived and worked on the car ferries, and it's at the Benzonia Academy Lecture Series at the Mills Community House. And then the Manistee County Library has several book clubs this week, and we just picked some. There's you can go on their website and find even more. So today in Wellston from 2 to 3 p.m., there is the Adult Book Club, and the May discussion is on South of Superior by Ellen Ergood. You have just a few hours to get that read. This afternoon at the Bear Lake branch, there's a junior book club for ages 8 to 12, and that book is at the library. I love that the libraries, and we'll talk a little bit more about it, have kids book clubs. A love of reading is just something that really is a love of learning, and knowing how to read and how to find enjoyment really helps people throughout their lives learn and continue to grow. So, okay, that's my soapbox. I'll stop. This evening from 6 to 7 p.m., the Wellston Branch has an audiobook walking club. Put on your sneakers and head outside to walk and listen to your audiobook. So if you're trying to move more or just make more time for reading or just want a walk with good company, this is their seasonal program, and please join. Takes place on the second Thursday of each month at 6 p.m. at a rotating location. So for this month, they'll meet at the Wellston Arboretum Trail to walk the trails, and they'll explore a different location each month. It's not a book club, so I guess it's in the book club section, maybe a little bit of a change on what we're doing here. You pick your book and listen to it and come prepared to walk about a mile over 30 minutes. That's about my pace, so that sounds good. And you can navigate at your own pace. It's a loop with clear markings, and then just make sure you have your audiobook queued up to enjoy and your own headphones. I have listened to some awesome books on audio when I was doing, I was painting my house, and I would be just wrapped up, and it really made painting the house and any kind of activity that I do so much more enjoyable because I'm in my head in one place and getting work done with the other. And then tomorrow, Friday, it's a book club for the little ones at the Arcadia Branch Library with the Stories and Littles Social Hour from 11 a.m. to 12 noon. And if you don't know where the Arcadia Branch is, it's in the Arcadia Community Center just off N22 to the east. Katrina?
0: Yeah. So
1: what else do we have?
0: Okay. So we have arts and crafts. This is specifically my favorite part of our events. So today, as I already mentioned in the interview with Stacy, at the Benzie Shores District Library, there is a hook, needle, and knit craft group. So I'm going to bring my embroidery and work on it. It's like, it's helpful if you have embroidery or things like that to sit with people and do the work. It makes it a little easier, and it's kind of a time set aside to do that. There's also at the Calava Branch on May 19th, an Art with Andy for adults. And this is pretty interesting. A local artist named Andy McQuillan will host a guided acrylic painting session for adults. It's a free program. Andy will draw what you would like to paint, and then you bring it to life over a two-hour session. So he will pre-draw or outline your chosen subject. So if you have like family member, a dog you want, he'll put them on the canvas, he'll draw it, and then you paint. And so you have to, of course, sign up in advance because he needs to do that before you get there. So if you go to info@manisteelibrary.org, you can email to respond. You have to send a photo of what it is that you want drawn, and you have to do that by the end of today. So please, also don't submit someone else's art that you're hoping to replicate. And AI art is also not accepted for very good reason. AI art is not art. Anyway, so the artist supports creating original works. And I saw pictures of things people had done, and they were really great. I was like, oh my gosh, this sounds so cool. Okay, so for music this week, there is a combination of literature and music. The Garden Theater in downtown Frankfurt is presenting Songwriters in the Round next week, Thursday, featuring Andy Dost, Joan Shelley, Tim Jones, and Courtney Kaiser Sandler. So it's an intimate live music experience where multiple songwriters perform and share stories behind their songs in a unique stage format. So that's really kind of a storytelling, songwriting event, which I thought totally fit this. Christina?
1: And then for festivals, we have Tight Lines for Troops. That's a free fishing festival this weekend in Manistee for veterans from all eras. So recent veterans or longer-term veterans, you're welcome. Over 500 sponsors and volunteers help to make the event happen. And that includes 50 boat captains that serves 300 veterans. So there's more information on their website, which is tightlinesfortruths.com. Family events, on Friday, there is the Dog Man Police Academy, a family fun night. Benzie Shores District Library has the Dog Man Police Academy. games, activities, crafts, and food inspired by Dog Man,

0: school or college. So there is a suggested donation. You know, I mean, you know how it works at fundraisers. You're supposed to give a little extra.
1: That's right.
0: Katrina?
1: That's an important part, given your extra. Yeah, so one last thing for some events, and we'll talk a little more about other things. There is the recycling and bulk drop-off. So Arcadia has theirs on Saturday from 8 to 11 a.m. near Finch Park. Do not bring building materials or hazardous wastes. I will tell you, if you're not in line before it starts, you're probably not going to get fit into the dumpster. People come early for that one. So it's important to bring your stuff early and not bring hazardous materials, no hazardous materials, and no building materials. In addition, the City of Manistee residents can jumpstart their spring cleaning by taking advantage of the annual spring cleanup day being hosted by the Neighborhood Restoration and Beautification Commission. Republic Services is also a sponsor of this. Commission members and staff from the city's public works departments and Republic Services will collect bulk items and appliances containing Freon from 8 a.m. to noon, May 16th, in Armory Youth Project parking lot on First Street in Manistee. So those are some of the events. I mean, there are more. We try to, you know, pick ones that we think are important and useful to you all. So I thought those are some of the big ones and kind of related to literature, except for the recycling stuff, because we're always going to feature that. We're going to have music after this, a couple of songs. The first one is from Bruce Springsteen, The Ghost of Tom Joad. I don't know how many of you had to read The Grapes of Wrath, but he was the main character in The Grapes of Wrath. So that's our first tune. And then we have a couple of biblical inspired tunes, Hallelujah, which was written by Leonard Cohen, but sung by Jeff Buckley. And then Turn, Turn, Turn from the Birds. So let's go ahead and get that started.

0: WWLP 100.1 FM, Frankfort, Alberta. You can reach us by text at 231-774-6360. And this is, one of the great parts of our show, and I know it will change every week, it's the What's Growing On section. We're going to talk about what's growing in the Manistee and Benzie area. So as things are changing, the farmers markets are starting to pop up just like the plants. Frankfort's been already going, and that happens on Saturdays. Both Alberta and Manistee open for the season next week. So plan to hear about our finds next week. It's the farmers market kickoff here in Alberta, and we will be heading over before the show to pick up a couple things if we can beat the crowd and give you a report on what's going on there. Farm stands are just starting up, and you're going to find fresh salad mix, spinach, pea shoots, cucumbers, radishes, and asparagus, which is now available at many farm stands. Morels have happened. I can't talk about where, because that's the rule with morels. But I happen to know that in a public place, morels were found by people who were doing a recreational activity. So that's as much as I'm allowed to say, but they are out. And the people recreating found enough morels to have meals for a couple people. So start looking. It's good news. Flowers-wise, orchard trees are really coming into their own, which I just think is the loveliest time of year. And the forsythia, daffodils, and dandelions are starting to, they're maybe a tiny bit past their peak, but the yellow is just so warm and lovely. And the peonies are still coming up and doing great. For the pond report, we really need to talk about that. Turtles and frogs are still happening in my pond. This pond report is really just my pond. This is Christina. And we are going to have Turtle Fest next week. So I'll give an even more detailed report next week. But I want to prepare everybody for Turtle Fest. So I plan to go hang out by my pond on the next sunny day when the turtles, they go hang out on a log, and it's great. But they always jump off as soon as I get close. So I'm going to have to sort of hang out and wait for them to get back on the log, and I'm going to keep an eye on them because I need to figure out what kind of turtles they are, and it matters. So you have to look to see whether the shell top is smooth or bumpy, what the colors are on the shell and where they are. So are they spots? Are they streaks? Are they on the face? Are they colors on the neck? Those all matter. When I looked up to try to figure it out, of course, there's yellow here or yellow there. And I want the very rare turtle, the best. Like, I imagine that I have a tiny habitat for very rare turtles. That might not be, but that's my goal. And if you end up picking up the turtle, I don't know how you could do it. Well, I did find a turtle once that was heading out to lay eggs, and I could have maybe picked it up then. But otherwise, I don't know. My turtles run. Well, they probably don't. They run fast enough that I can't get to them. And if you can pick it up, look at that shell bottom for colors, patterns, and hinges, so where it might bend. So everything on the turtles will be getting lots of news next week. Alberta has Turtle Fest next week. It's really a way to help raise awareness about turtles, keeping them safe while they cross the road. I've already seen a few turtles crossing the road, but it really starts to pick up. And actually, it's just as delightful as a mother duck and all the baby ducks crossing the road to see people stopping their cars and waiting for the turtles to cross the road, or sometimes helping them. But be careful, because if it's a snapping turtle, you do not want to do that. You just let it go. And I think that is our the Growing On report.
1: Awesome.
0: I know there are no rare birds to report on for now. And as usual, just go find stuff at the pasta. Go find things like good foods at the farm stand for things to make in your pasta. Like now it's time you can start making those. Just throw in all the vegetables, cook up some pasta, and add some butter. Always butter.
1: I will add that when we went to the Morel Festival.
0: So you have been listening to Twisters.
1: So when we went to the Morel Festival, Mark and I, we didn't find morels.
0: Go ahead, Katrina.
1: But we bought them, and then Mark made a morel pasta that was fantastic. I mean, honestly, mushrooms, butter, and pasta and cream, like that's pretty much it. He put in ramps too. That was fantastic. And that's pretty much, I think what you're saying is you can do that with any kind of vegetable. If you put in butter, also cream, pasta, and your vegetable, and you are good to go. But I find mushrooms really are a kind of a meaty vegetable. It's really interesting. I love them. So, and I am also excited about Turtle Fest next week. I think there's a lot that is going to be happening, and we'll talk about it next week, Thursday. That's going to be our theme for our show next week. This week's theme was literature and reading, and I hope you all enjoyed that from us. We really wanted to make it special and interesting, so all the music had that in the theme. Of course, our interview with Stacy at the Benzie Shores Library, that was part of the theme. I really think we could talk to the library regularly, so I'm hoping we can figure out how to do that and get their library staff to help us find new books, because that's what they're really good at. Reader's advisory is one of those things I discovered in librarianship that I was like, oh, that's so cool. Anyway, it's kind of like the sommelier of reading, if you think about it that way. So we are going to close out with some songs here. We have The House at Pooh Corner. So for anyone, I know it's kind of a child song, but also I love it. And it's Winnie the Pooh. Then White Rabbit, which is from Alice in Wonderland. And then Tolerate It, which is a Taylor Swift tune. And it is from the book Rebecca, or sort of reflecting on the book Rebecca by Daphne du Maurier. And then Xanadu, which is poetry by Coleridge. So it's kind of, actually, when I started looking for these songs, I was amazed at all the music that had literature themes and how much of it was classical literature. So kind of cool. We could have done a whole thing just on Lord of the Rings, but we did not. So thank you so much for listening to Twisters at WUWULP 100.1 FM, Frankfort, Alberta.

Good morning, Benzie County. This is Molly Wynn, and you are listening to Tunesmiths and Troubadours. I am now on Thursdays, every other Thursday, and then Sue Osland, who is just the coolest person around, is also on alternating Thursdays with me. So I struggle a little bit to figure out what to play, and my mind is still in world music mode sometimes. But because May is Mental Health Awareness Month, I kind of wanted to go down that path too. So a lot of these songs are geared towards feeling happy, feeling free, letting go. A lot of different messages today, and the playlist is kind of a melting pot of options. So the first song we're going to listen to today is A Little Soulful Tune by Taj Mahal, and this was sent to me by my Uncle Joel Bazell, and you can't help but smile when you listen to it, and it makes you think about those times when you're in a good mood or need some distraction. You make up your own little song, whether you're, doing something else, and this song is very much that. After that, we'll hear Good Times by the California Honey Drops and Green Green Grass by George Ezra.

It's a soulful tune. If you sing it in key, get your knees start to jumping, get your heart start to jumping. It's a soulful tune. Go ahead and sing your tune. Woke up this morning with not a worry on my mind. I got out and then worked, and I'm just so tired this evening. Listen to the music, listen to the song. Got a soulful tune. Get your knees start to jump, your back start to jump, your heart start to pumping, hair start to pounding. It's a soulful tune. It will make you dance.

We were little kids. We used to sit around the table, you know. And for lack of anything to do, we used to make up little games. And one of the little games that we made up, which is when my mother went out of the room, because she didn't like us doing this thing, which was called mm-mm-mm-mm. And mm-mm-mm-mm goes like this. Mm-mm-mm-mm.

Mm-mm.

That was The Returner by Alison Russell, a song that is about returning to yourself and overcoming. Before that, we had All Good by Sam Henshaw, which is just a happy song. I love it so much. It's carefree. It's kind of the close your laptop and go to the beach this summer vibe. And before that, we had Green Green Grass by George Ezra. So if you're just tuning in today, this song is kind of geared towards Mental Health Awareness Month, which is all of May. And feeling good and happy, and songs about resistance and choosing your own path is the general theme. But Mental Health Awareness Month was actually founded in 1949 by the Mental Health American or Mental Health America to fight stigma, provide support, educate the public, and advocate for policies that prioritize mental health. And so the focus is really turning silence into connection and getting people to talk about shared lived experiences to break down those barriers. And if you're looking for ways to get involved or to connect, we have some awesome organizations we'll talk about later in this program, in the community. Wearing green is a symbol for hope, strength, and support for those with mental illness. So if you are an advocate or looking to find ways to connect with people, that is often a signal. There are different guidelines and actions and toolkits all over that can help start those hard conversations for people you might know who need help, or if you're looking to just find ways to connect with each other. So with that said, we're going to keep on listening here in just a minute. We've got more of the California Honey Drops coming up, but we're going to take a little break and talk about what's happening locally. Let's see here. The Benzie Senior Resources at the Gathering Place offers lunch every day starting at 11:30 and goes till about 1:30. And let me see here. Today is the 14th. So Their lunch today is potato encrusted tilapia, crispy smashed potatoes, Caribbean vegetable blend, stone ground wheat bread, and fresh grapes. It's a great chance to get out of the house and connect with people, have a healthy meal, and just be in the community. Next Saturday, May 23rd, from 10 a.m. to 4 p.m. in downtown Alberta, right here, is Turtle Fest, the third one. So this is an event that celebrates turtles as well as promotes education about our ecosystem here. At 10 a.m., they will everybody will proceed to the official MDOT Turtle Crossing sign for the invocation by the Master of Ceremonies and tying of the ribbons of promise, which just is another symbol of connection to nature around us as well as our community. And then everybody will march back to the paint tent and paint some signs, spend time together. It's just a really, really fun event. I would really encourage you guys to come out. I think the weather will be nice next weekend. If you're planning to paint signs and help promote turtle crossing awareness, I would make sure that you wear some painty clothes or things that you don't worry about getting too dirty. You can also donate signs, blank signs, to paint and volunteer with setup, cleanup, or any other ways. You can contact Emily Vitruba at emilyvitruba@yahoo.com.
So yeah, we hope to see you out there. It's a really fun thing. And if you do attend the Alberta Farmers Market, which is coming up, we often at the beginning of the season have turtles nesting in the area, which we'll do our best to make people aware. But it's a fun, fun thing to see and learn.

Motherlode Bash with Derailed performing. I've got a couple of friends who are headed up that way, and it sounds like it is a blast. They said they went last year and said it was an absolute must to add to this year's calendar. So if you're looking for something to get out and do, that is this from now until Saturday, Sunday. Benzie Central High School is having their annual plant sale May 21st and 22nd. From 3 to 5 p.m. at the Benzie Greenhouse. Staff and students and friendly family are welcome. You can learn more information about that on Benzie's social media and website. At the Darcy Library, this week at 4:30 today, they are doing the Minecraft Guild, which I believe is for children or anybody interested in Minecraft. Tomorrow from 1 to 3, they have Needles and Hooks, which you want to bring your yarny projects for. On May 16th, which is Saturday, from 11:30 to 12:30, they have Spanish story time. Coming up on Wednesday, May 20th, from 8 a.m. to 10 a.m., there is a Benzie County Audubon's program called Beach and Dune Ecology. So this is a field trip for all. You will be led on this field trip with Diane Braybrook and Rob Venner, who are two of my very favorite people in this community and also owners of the Owl Ridge Maple Sugar Farm. You can find them at Frankfort and Alberta Farmers Markets. But they are going to lead this field trip. You'll start at the parking lot at the west end of Grace Road, and you'll want to make sure that you are prepared to walk up and down stairs to the beach and for beach walking. So dress appropriately. They are so knowledgeable about ecology and birds. It's a must go if you're looking for something to do this coming week. So Wednesday, May 20th from 8 a.m. to 10 a.m. And then on Saturday, May 23rd, next week, which is also the same day as the Turtle Fest, beforehand, there is another Audubon field trip called Birding by Ear from 8 to 10 a.m. And you'll go out with Doug Cook to learn how to identify birds by ear on this walk at the Betsyville Valley Trail lot. So you'll meet off of River Road by Adams Road at the boat launch. I think that's so cool that they're doing that, getting people out and learning how to enjoy nature and know what's in our area. At 5 p.m. on May 17th at the Garden Theater, there is a 2026 Stories That Heal community concert. What is Stories That Heal? Stories That Heal is an intergenerational community-centered arts program that uses storytelling and songwriting to foster healing, connection, and understanding. Oh, that sounds perfect for today's program about mental health. So this is a community concert, May 17th at 5 p.m. at the Garden. We hope that you will check that out. It's a really neat program that they have going. Friday, May 15th at 7:30 p.m. at the Garden, they are showing Michael, which is a film on the early life of the famous musician Michael Jackson, or otherwise known as the King of Pop. And I believe, oh, we've got one more here. I keep forgetting to bring up the Singer-Songwriters in the Round at the Garden Theater is May 21st at 7:30 p.m. And this is an intimate music experience where multiple singer-songwriters are going to perform and share stories behind their songs in kind of a circular stage format. And so doors will open at 6:30 p.m. and the program starts at 7:30. More information on that at the Garden Theater website. So, but definitely worth checking out. They'll have Tim Jones, Andrew Dost, and a few others as well.
The time now is

Is 11:32, and we're going to jump back into some music here. So the next few songs we've got, Get Real High by the California Honey Drops. I just love how free and easy this song is. And then after that, we have Sushi and Coca-Cola by St. Paul and the Broken Bones, which is such an awesome band. And this song is about his experience just having a day with his wife and daughter, going to do something fun, and how special that ordinary moment felt. And I think that's one thing, you know, if you're on a mental health journey, or you're looking for ways to connect, finding people that you like to do ordinary things with is really powerful. And you know, not so much in a gratitude vein, but in a noticing the good vein, I think is where that song fit in for me. And after that, we'll have Island in the Sun by Weezer, which Weezer is like, was formative for me as a kid. So I had to include them. And Island in the Sun is just so easy and carefree. I just love it. After that, we'll have Help is on the Way by Lake Street Dive.

That was Howlin' at Nothin' by Nathaniel Rateliff and the Night Sweats. Before that, we had a duo called The War and Treaty, and the song was Down to the River. They're a new discovery for me, and I would say, if you're liking this vibe today, check out The War and Treaty. They are a powerful duo. Before that, we had Help Is on the Way by Lake Street Dive. We've got a couple more songs before the hour. Next up, we've got Big Money by John Batiste. John Batiste is probably top five favorites for me, hands down. Troubadour of the world. So Big Money has a very fun music video. If you like the song, I'd say check out the music videos. Some fun dancing, the good message. And after that, we'll have Ready or Not by Shaky Graves and Sierra Farrell.

You can buy a song, don't mean you can sing. And you can win it all and still lose everything.

You're listening to WUWU LPFM 100.1, Frankfort, Alberta. The time now is 12:01 p.m., and you are listening to the Tunesmiths and Troubadours Thursday afternoon show of just really good music. This is Molly Wynn, and I alternate every other Thursday with the incredible Sue Osland, who has musical knowledge beyond what I can even comprehend. She is a good friend of mine, and I just love sharing this space with her. So she'll be here next week. Next week is also the start of the Alberta Farmers Market. So every Thursday from 8 a.m. to noon, we will start the summer running next Thursday, May 21st. After Labor Day, our hours shift to 9 to noon, just a little sleep-in time for our hardworking vendors. And we will go through October 1st. Our vendors are working really hard to fight this really odd spring that we've had. And it's really cool to see the way they pivot and change, and oh, we have a snowstorm, oh, we have a massive amount of rain, oh, there's frost and it's May, yet they're still doing it, and they're still producing plants, and they're still growing food for our community. So your reason to support farmers markets Frankfort, Honor, Alberta, Manistee is because they are providing nutrition for our communities, education, heart work. Farmers markets are powerful. And again, this is a different tangent for a different time. So with that said, Alberta Market starts next week. We're going to take a look at the forecast. Right now, it is mostly sunny, a chilly 53 degrees. I'm surprised it's 53. It's very cold right now to me. Tomorrow, we're looking at slightly warmer, 60s. Low 60s. Saturday and Friday, both partly cloudy. Sun's going to peek through. And then next week, so Sunday, Monday, Tuesday, we're going to start getting some thunderstorms and showers, which is great for the earth. And just need our gardens to soak up that rain and bask in the sun over these next few days. Today's music theme it's a little random. I mostly chose songs that made me feel empowered, kind of told a personal story, whether it's, you know, changing perspective, dealing with low points, or embracing the ordinary. But May is Mental Health Awareness Month. And with that, Benzie County in the area have resources for people. Regardless of where you are, the National Suicide Prevention Hotline is a call or text to 988. So they give free, confidential, 24-hour, 7 days a week support for people facing distress and crisis. There is a Michigan crisis text line as well. It's the word RESTORE, and the numbers for that are 741-741. They also provide 24/7 support and information for people who are experiencing distress. They will text as well. If you're not comfortable calling or talking, you can seek help and comfort through text. And there are a number of community crisis lines as well. Central Wellness Network provides help for Manistee and Benzie counties. There is the North Country Community Mental Health that helps with the Antrim, Charlevoix, Kalkaska regions. In our community, we have the Community Connections Program, which is run out of the Benzie-Leelanau District Health Department. It is a free program that provides assistance for connecting resources to adults, children, and families. Services are provided with either supportive phone calls, office visits, and home visits for by a community health worker, nurse, or social worker. And this isn't just limited to mental health care, but oftentimes with mental health, we
I know for myself have sacrificed self-care. So this organization, Community Connections, also provides connections for healthcare, dental care, and other community resources to help give a holistic improvement for health. And this covers all of Northern Michigan. So it isn't just Benzie, Grand Traverse, Manistee. It goes all the way across the state to Alcona, Presque Isle, as far down as Isabella and Newaygo. So it's a pretty expansive network. But again, they can help you with your health, which often health concerns or needs are often connected. They're not just singular. And in the Benzie and Manistee region, we have Centra Wellness Network, and you can find loads of providers, services, resources. It is an awesome program. I actually know a few people who work for Centra Wellness and are on the board, and it is a dynamic program. So again, if you're needing help, don't be afraid to ask. If you don't even know what to ask, somebody may have an idea. So first point is always connection. And if you don't want to talk to somebody and you're feeling like you're in crisis, just remember 988. With that said, we're going to jump back into some music. The next song is kind of fitting for that information. It's called Find Your People by Drew Holcomb and the Neighbors. Finding your people, maybe it isn't always family. Maybe it isn't always your coworkers who spend a lot more time with you than sometimes family. But it is so important to surround yourself with a community of people who love you as you are and see your value and worth. And so finding your people, that is your job that I'm giving you today. After that is a song called Little Girl by Lucas Nelson. And this one just about broke me when I listened to it, but it's kind of a message to myself. And after that, we've got Get It For It's Gone by Pokey Lafarge.

That was Get It For It's Gone by Pokey Lafarge, and we're going to keep on listening. The time now is 12:19. Next up, we have Step Into Your Power by Ray LaMontagne, which is just a good, strong message. I think that when you are trying to reclaim yourself in the world of mental health, you become more self-aware, and stepping into your power doesn't necessarily mean, you know, taking charge and you know, the aggressive kind of connotation to the word power, but it just means kind of that self-realization, taking charge of your life. I just, this song is a good one that's on repeat for me a lot in my life right now. After that, we have Gild the Lily by the incredible Billy Strings. Anything that Billy Strings writes or produces is just gold. And at the end of this little set, we have a song called The Swimming Song by Ludin Wainwright III.

I just love that song, The Swimming Song by Ludden Wainwright III. Swimming is one of the things in life that brings me so much peace and solitude, which is restorative when I'm feeling stressed, especially in the summer. That song is kind of my encouragement to you to find the things that you love and find the things that you peace make peace for you and make time for them. Next up, we have Well, You Can Do It Without Me by Father John Misty, which is also a little mantra I'm trying to learn how to embrace. After that, we have Keep Your Worries on the Dance Floor by Jontavious Willis. And this song is really, really awesome. After that, we have Witness by the Wood Brothers.

That was Stupidly Happy by XTC, another one of my personal favorites, and I love how carefree that song is. This is the time of the hour where we've only got 15 minutes left, and I have more music that I want to share with you than time. but thank you so much for listening along with me, and if you're ever curious about songs that played in this program or want to connect with Sue Osland or I, you can find us on Facebook. We have a page for the Tunesmiths and Troubadours, or you can reach out to us. She and I are both out and about all the time in the community. And with today's theme of just kind of focusing on May as Mental Health Awareness Month, just want to encourage you to find connection in your community. If you don't feel like you can always start with one person. I'm happy to be that person. Love to connect for coffee and be a listening ear and help people get resources as they need them. But again, if you do need resources, there are many in Northern Michigan and in Menzies County. So it always is there for you if you need it. Next up, we're going to listen to Rich Girl by Lake Street Dive. I love this song because there are so many ways to be rich in life without capitalism. You can notice the way that bees rest in flowers, and you can get outside and listen to the birds on the trail. Life is rich and full, and finding ways to see the good is always very helpful and uplifting. After that, there's a song called Irish Goodbye by Sammy Copley. Irish Goodbyes, if you haven't heard of them, it's where you go to a gathering and you just leave without saying goodbye, without telling anybody. And gatherings are stressful. I have a hard time with large groups. And sometimes you just gotta take off. You don't let anybody know and just head home to your comforts, get out. And so I thought that finding that song was a funny addition. After that, we have Sharon Jones and the Dap Kings, Nobody's Baby. And we'll finish with You Are Not Alone by Mavis Staples.

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0: Oh, wow. 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There was no sound. Over in the corner stood Bad Van Brown. Brown smiled and grinned. He said, my friend,
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0: please.
1: We'd like to do a little tune for you. Maybe even a big tune.

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Hello and welcome to another edition of Reelin' in the Years. It's Ryan, and this is episode 81. The featured five theme is At the Library. The first of those is coming up shortly. This is newer music from Kansas City native Samantha Fish. It's from her 2025 effort, Paper Doll. Here's I'm Done Runnin'.

Tom Petty and the Heartbreakers, throwing it back to 1993 with Mary Jane's Last Dance. And Fleetwood Mac in there too with The Will, Part 1. Originally, Part 1 was supposed to be the B-side of Part 2 because band member Peter Green felt that Part 1 was a throwaway riff. However, he ultimately decided against that idea. You're listening to Reelin' in the Years, it's Ryan. If you're just tuning in, the featured five theme is At the Library, and the theme only applies to the song's title. This is song number one. It was first recorded in 1962 by Bo Diddley. Since then, it's been covered over 100 times. This is one of the more recent renditions of it. It's from the 2019 live album, The Final Bow, by the English rock band, The Pretty Things. This was their final electric performance, and it was recorded in 2018 at the O2 Arena in London. Here are The Pretty Things, along with Van Morrison, and their take on You Can't Judge a Book by Its Cover.

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2: Hello, I'm Johnny Cash.

The Black Keys, and from their 2006 EP, Chulahoma, the Songs of Junior Kimbrough. That was Meet Me in the City. Chulahoma is a reference to a town in northern Mississippi that was home to a juke joint that was owned by the Kimbrough family until it burned down in 2000. Dan Auerbach of the Black Keys has said that Kimbrough's music inspired him to drop out of college and become a musician. Also in the set, Dear Tick gave us their latest, Mary Singletary, which is from their upcoming album, Coin-O-Matic, set for release in June. And Johnny Cash opened with Folsom Prison Blues. He was inspired to write that after seeing the 1951 film Inside the Walls of Folsom Prison. At the time, he was serving in the Air Force in West Germany. It's Reelin' in the Years. This is Ryan. Thanks for joining me. Up next, it's a bonus track from the 2006 deluxe reissue of Eric Clapton's 1970 eponymous debut album. You're probably familiar with his song Let It Rain, but originally it was recorded with different lyrics. Here's She Rides.

Recorded live in July of 93 at the Palace of Auburn Hills in Michigan. That was The Cure with Friday, I'm in Love. And at the top of the set, the band Rilo Kiley gave us Under the Black Light. That band is fronted by Jenny Lewis, who initially rose to prominence in the 1980s as a child actress. She appeared in Troop Beverly Hills and The Wizard. It's Ryan. This is Reelin' in the Years. Coming up, the inspiration behind one of Bob Seger's most well-known songs. The featured five theme this week is At the Library. As I said previously, this theme only applies to the title. Here's song number two. It's something that you need to be mindful of when visiting a library. The band gets their name from the David Bowie song Love You Till Tuesday. Here's Till Tuesday with Voices Carry.

0: From 1971, that was the Rolling Stones with Dead Flowers. It's Ryan, and thanks for joining me for RITY. Coming up next hour, music from a group that's named after a type of camera shot. Plus, the first big hit for a guy who, at the time, was working in a factory installing bathrooms on Boeing 747s. 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For more info, visit reelinwithryan.com. The featured five theme is At the Library. For this theme, pay attention to the song's title. Here's the third of the five songs. Turn the Page by Bob Seger includes the lyrics, "Most times you can't hear them talk, other times you can. All the same old cliches, is that a woman or a man?" Here's the story behind that. In 1972, Bob Seger went on tour with the duo of David Teagarden and Skip Van Winkle. It was the middle of the night, and their tour bus was caught in a blinding snowstorm, so they decided to pull off at a truck stop. Here's Teagarden with the rest of the story.
1: We all had very long hair, but they all had hats and caps and stick their hair up in the, because if you had long hair, you were in trouble. I mean, in some certain places. It was okay on stage, but I didn't like hats or caps, so I come walking in the restaurant, and I'm walking the gauntlet, all these truckers in there, and they're all whistling at me because of my long hair, and somebody says, "Is that a guy or is that a girl?" And they were laughing their butts off, Seger and them. And so the next day he wrote this song. He said, "T. Garden, here's this song." He played it for us, and it had the deal in there, the woman or a man, and they're on the road again, you know. And Skip didn't like it. He said, "Yeah, it'll never be a hit. It's too long," or something. I don't know.
0: Seger would go on to record the song for his 1973 album back in 72. However, it would not gain much notoriety until he recorded a live version of it on his 1976 release, Live Bullet. This cover of the song is from the 1998 album, Garage Inc. Here's Metallica.

Hi, my name is Mrs. Hubbard, and you're listening to WUWU 100.1 LPFM, Frankfort, Alberta. I'd like to give a shout out to the class of 2026.

From 1998, that was the Goo Goo Dolls with Black Balloon, which is about heroin addiction. Many have speculated that it was inspired by Robbie Tackett's ex-wife, who died of an overdose. Tackett is the group's bassist. And we opened the hour with John Mayer and a cut from his 2021 release, Sob Rock. It was Last Train Home. Maren Morris sang backing vocals on that. She is best known for her top five hit, The Middle, which was released in 2018. It's Ryan. This is Reelin' in the Years. The featured five theme this week is At the Library, and this theme only applies to the song's title. Here's song number four. It's by a group that's name originated from a term found in a TV Guide magazine, which describes a television shot of a person's head and shoulders. The shot is typically used for newscasters and is described as all content, no action. Here are Talking Heads with The Book I Read.

Sour of Power from 1973. That was What is Hip? Sharon Jones and the Dap Kings gave us their version of Midnight Rider. And we opened with Leon Bridges, and from his 2015 debut release, Coming Home, it was Better Man. You are listening to Reelin' in the Years. It's Ryan. Coming up, the first of four top five hits for an artist who, at the time, in the early 70s, was making a living by installing bathrooms in airplanes. In the meantime, here's Prince with I Would Die For You.

Reeling in the Years with Ray LaMontagne, and from his 2004 release, Trouble, that was the title track, and Marcus King opened this segment with Blood on the Tracks. It's Ryan, thanks for listening. Up next, it's the first of four top five hits for Bill Withers. When he wrote this song in the early 70s, he was working in a factory installing bathrooms on Boeing 747s. In fact, when the song went gold, the record company presented him with a golden toilet seat. Here's Ain't No Sunshine. Ain't no

That was Bill Withers with Ain't No Sunshine. This week's featured five theme is At the Library, and it only applies to the song's title. Here's the fifth and final song. For many people, the library serves as a relaxing space where they can read, work, or just chill. It provides them with a peaceful, easy feeling. Here are the Eagles.

0: Is that all right?
1: Aki no Tetoron wa Teijin desu.
2: Reeling in the years with the Tubes and White Punks on Dope. From their eponymous debut release from 1975, the band was inspired to write that after seeing TV advertisements about rising drug problems in the ghetto. While the band agreed with that, they were also aware that it was an issue with the offspring of Hollywood elites, as they knew several rich kids with drug problems. And we opened this final segment with Mojo Nixon and Skid Roper. From 87, it was Elvis Is Everywhere. It's Ryan, and thanks for listening to Reelin' in the Years. The program is available on demand. 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
2: It's time to end this week's program with the Bottom of the Barrel segment. This is where I play a song that failed to make it any higher than 70th on Billboard's Hot 100 chart. This one peaked at number 75 in early October of 88. The singer wrote it while in prep school in Connecticut. It was partially inspired by her feeling like an outcast for receiving student financial aid. Here's Tracy Chapman with Talkin' 'Bout a Revolution.

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2: And all right, all right, all right.
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2: Frankfort, Alberta, baby.
1: And he's Butthead, and I'm Beavis, and this is Open Range.
2: All right, all right.
3: Well, all right.

0: All right, my friend, man. We're bringing the boogie and we're bringing the woogie today, baby.
1: Yeah, we're hoping to. Let's see what I just can't wait to see what you got stacked up for us here.
0: You know, I've got a thoughtful list, man. There's a lot of personal requests, a lot of tunes that people are saying, hey, man, if you ever get a chance, jam this tune for me, baby.
1: All right. So hopefully we'll also get some people contributing on the request line, 231-774-6360.
0: That's woo-woo worldwide, my friends.
1: Oh, that was painful, but no, that's okay.
0: That's how it mean. It hurt. Sometimes it hurts to rock and roll.
1: Yeah, no, it never hurts me to rock and roll.
0: We got a gorgeous date out there today in Alberta Central. Man, it's the first day with a little bit of heat, man.
1: Oh God,
0: it's been cold out there, man.
1: It's a beautiful day out there today.
0: Gorgeous.
1: And I don't, you know, I don't want to jinx us, but I guess it's going to be getting a lot better on Saturday.
0: We got the fingers, we got the toes, we got everything that we can cross, my friend. So,
1: and I've been banging my head against wood all day long, hoping.
0: And we got some good news about the hoop house you've been talking about for so long, my friend, man.
1: Yeah, they finally came out with it. They're doing a concert with Barefoot, a free concert on June 19th. Hopefully we'll have everything all squared away by then. But I know with Steve and Kristen's incredible leadership and dedication to this, I have high hopes for this coming off perfectly.
0: You know, Mike just started talking about it a couple weeks ago. And look, they from scratch to now, they have already got their first concert booked for the space. So that is an amazing, amazing feat for the community to get together. Like Mike said, the T-Bows at the forefront, the vanguard of spearheading that movement and getting it. You know, it's a no-brainer, man. That's a great space for. All kinds of different performances, let alone, you know, Barefoot's just going to rock the house, man.
1: Oh yeah. I think it's an unbelievable space. I thought that when I first walked in, when it was an absolute mess. They're still pulling some stuff together. I was just there earlier today, helping them get a few things done. And then there's going to be another session on Saturday from 10 to 1. So if anybody wants to come by and see what it's looking like and maybe pick up a shovel or something and help out a little bit, come on by.
0: Remember that kindness is currency. You know, use that cash throughout your community, man. Make it happen.
1: Yeah.
0: You know, maybe I know that show's on a Friday night. Maybe we can get the band in here on a Thursday. Somehow do some
1: schmoozing.
0: Come on.
1: That'd be cool.
0: Pull some strings, Tark.
1: All right, man. We'll work on it.
0: All right, here we go. This is going to be some North Carolina fellas, the Avett Brothers, doing Laundry Room. WUWU.

0: All right. That was one of our first requests tonight. That was Naren, a Chilean acoustic group with their 2026 song, Favorite Places. We started that set out not with the Avett Brothers, but with the Highway Women, which is Brandi Carlile's, a super group of incredible lady artists, the Highway Women. After that, we had the Avett Brothers from their 2009 record, I and Love and You, which produced by Rick Rubin. You know, that was a pretty darn good record. You know, Concord, North Carolina, Scott and Seth, the Avett Brothers. Just a great band. I was fortunate enough to see them in Cincinnati years and years and years ago. And, man, it was one of the better concerts I had seen at the time. That was a great record, the Avett Brothers. And we also had another request in there, Lucinda Williams, Car Wheels in the Gravel Road by Lady K, man. We appreciate Lady K calling in, man.
1: Yeah, I imagine her... I imagine the puppy was probably just sitting there tapping her foot just like we were.
0: Well, that tune will get a dog dancing, you know.
1: You really think so?
0: I do really think so. You know what I mean? And barking and howling, you know, at the same time. You know, we've played Lucinda here on the show before. I remember the tune Passionate Kisses. It was one of our early shows.
1: Yep.
0: The first time I heard Lucinda was that tune off that record. And, man, just ever since then.
1: You've been a fan.
0: I've been a fan. And, again, I was lucky to see Lucinda Williams during that concert tour for Car Wheels on a Gravel Road, a great record. It really kind of rekindled her career, not only as a country kind of, you know, outlaw country artist, but as a pop artist as well, a place in Pontiac. And she just, you know, tore the roof down. Just an incredible artist. And she's still playing and rocking to this day, you know. One of the last of a great generation.
1: Hooray for the old folks.
0: Yes, you know, hey, like they say, 50's the new 112, so I'm doing okay. You know what I mean? Or
1: 112 is the new 50.
0: There you go. There you go. I think it's reverse for me, though, Mike. I think I had it right the first time. But yeah, man, you know, we love what we're doing. There's a lot of stuff happening down here, you know, at the Heritage Center here in Alberta. There's a lot of things starting to happen around town. We're really proud to be a catalyst of what's going on in our community. And so, you know, we hope you people check to see what's going on. Get out there and start doing what you got to be doing, man.
1: Yeah, there's also a call out for people to come by and help on Sunday, I believe, from 10 to 1. You can check the website for that to help continue bringing this vision into focus down here. Which I think is going to be pretty cool. It's going to be a pretty cool spot to have. Tons has gotten done already, but there's a lot left to get done. There's a lot left to do.
0: There's a lot. I believe Sunday, like you were saying, there's a work day coming in down here as well at the Heritage Center.
1: Yep.
0: So come down and put some time at Gros Benzien Heritage Center. That's the two birds with one stone. You
1: That's
0: know what
1: right.
0: I'm saying?
1: One on Saturday, one on Sunday.
0: Boom.
1: You will sleep really well that night.
0: Buy one, get one free.
1: That.
0: You know what I mean? And so that's, you know, it's one of the positive things we can help do to sustain our community and to sustain what's happening around, you know, this wonderful place, Northwest Michigan. Let's get back to some rock and roll, baby. You ready?
1: Yeah. I'm always ready.
0: This is a radical little tune, you know. The great thing about this is, the interesting thing about this tune is Bono said to The Edge, his guitarist, he says, I want you to play El Salvador through an amplifier. And this is the tune they got. This is going to be Bullet to Blue Sky off the Joshua Tree record.
1: All right.

0: Ow!
1: Oh, I'm sorry. I forgot that was my job to push those buttons.
2: That's all right, man. You push enough buttons around here, baby. That was Old Crow Medicine Show and Down Home Girl. That's going to be my favorite Old Crow tune. Yeah, it's a cover song. I did not do my proper research to get the original artist on that, but I know Wagon Wheel, you know, that's their kind of super tune, but that was off their 2006, their second LP, produced by David Rawlings. And they were busking in front of a pharmacy down in Boone, North Carolina, and were discovered by the great Doc Watson. That's how Old Crow Medicine Show got their start, so... They were putting into work, doing the time, man, and boom, discovery. I know they've been here in our area. They played Interlochen before, and just good old-timey American music, man.
1: So that's what we need. You know, if we had a drugstore, we would need a band to be playing out in front of it so they could get discovered.
2: But we
1: don't have a drugstore around here anymore.
2: No more drugstores, baby. The time of the old-time pharmacy is kind of... Gone. You know, an apocryphy is kind of a from the wayward things, man. Like the old rotary telephone,
1: oh,
2: phone
1: thank
2: booths.
1: God, I hated those.
2: You know, so yeah, they're become antiquated and prehistoric, man. And woe is us, buddy. Hey, we're gonna get through, baby.
1: Yep.
2: We started that tune off with from their fourth track from their 1987 album U2 with "Bullet to Blue Sky." And like I'd mentioned to Mike, Bono was like, he was down in Central America, 1986, the early 80s, a turbulent time for the world, very similar to today's atmosphere. There was a lot going on all over the planet. A lot was happening. There was kind of chaos, you know, structured chaos. In that part of Central America, there was a lot going on. Bono was down there. And that's what he said to the Edge Man. He said, you know, bring El Salvador through your amplifier. And just an incredible piece of music, Bullet to Blue Sky, 1987. We followed that by Roy LaMontagne, For the Summer, kind of an ode to everybody coming back to our area. I've been starting to see people that I haven't seen for a while.
1: Yeah.
2: The Swallows of Capistrano, you know, are finding their way back home.
1: Yeah.
2: You know, so it's good to see some people. I've started my summer job. You know, I'm seasonal up here. We've got some people coming back into town I haven't seen for a long time. Good to see everybody. I'm glad everybody's home for the summer, you know. So Ray LaMontagne, that was his 2010 album. Followed by that, we had from 1983, Big Country. That was a request from one of my coworkers. So yes, Chef, you got Big Country coming in there. That was a big album for them, man. It came in number 3 at the UK charts, and Big Country in Canada, in the UK, a very, very popular band. That was a Scottish band, 1983. So, we appreciate you guys listening to WWU, man, Frankfurt 100.1, man. So, I think we got some news for the weird coming up in this space, man.
1: Yeah, you know, it's kind of weird. I was looking at a couple of these things today, and this one is not really news of the weird. It's kind of more news of the pathetic.
2: When we'll take that one. We like news of the pathetic, yeah.
1: Well, there's an open source AI program, and it's becoming very popular in China, where you can create a lifelike avatar of your ex and go ahead and you get them programmed in, and you can have conversations with them and hang out with them and stuff like that. And I just kind of thought that was a little bit on the pathetic side. I mean,
2: and simply horrifying, if I may add to that.
1: Yeah, exactly. I mean, didn't anybody, what was that? What was the name of that movie? Was it Her or She, the one with Hulking, whatever, Phoenix, who fell in love with his AI assistant on his phone? Fell in love with Siri or something like that?
2: Yeah, it's a premise where, you know, something where science fiction becomes reality.
1: Oh, and, you know, hey, bizarre.
2: We all know watching Pee Wee Herman show that this is happening right now with phones and all, you know.
1: Yeah, no kidding.
2: But Pee Wee Herman told us, man.
1: But instead of talking about this, like, weird stuff, you know, I think one of the good news around the corner is that it's 59 degrees right now here in beautiful Alberta. And guess what? It's going to get up to 63 tomorrow. and 63 on Saturday and 65 on Sunday.
2: That's gonna be amazing, folks.
1: That's right.
2: Amazing.
1: The weather train is coming down the track.
2: You know, when we talked about this last time, we're going to use some of our advice from G Baby and Jill from Rewilding. You know, as soon as I saw those trilliums bloom, I know good things were going to start to happen weather-wise. It did take a couple of days for it to start to warm up. There's been a lot of chaotic weather happening, you know, around the planet right now. So I know, you know, just west of us on the West Coast, there's a heat wave happening. It's kind of odd that, you know, you cross that thin line over here in Michigan, and there's a cold wave happening. You know what I mean?
1: Yeah, what's wrong with those guys from the Farmer's Almanac who said this is supposed to be a really warm spring in this area?
2: Yeah, and I, you know, it's kind of bogus that they won't share the heat with us over there to our western.
1: I know,
2: friends,
1: man. They're just sitting back, and you know, maybe we ought to offer them some Benzy Bud for it.
2: We'll give them all kinds of cold weather. Do you know what I mean?
1: We'll offer some Benzy Bud for it. What do you think?
2: I plead the fifth.
1: Think they'll give it up?
2: Yeah,
1: oh, it's California after all, man. Come on,
2: they would. That'd be their California. You know, it's California sober. So
1: all right.
2: This is going to be the next request. This is going to be, this is for Jill, man. This is from this valley, from the Civil Wars. We thank you for sending in your requests. Here we go. Open range.

0: All right, that was Xavier Rudd from Australia with his tune Follow the Sun. We started that. That was a request from Ypsilanti's beautiful J to the ROK. Thank you, Ypsilanti. Thank you, J-Rock. We actually had the and started that set
1: and,
0: off.
1: And I also have to thank her for her very picturesque text messages that she sends. It's all clean, folks. It's all clean. Don't worry about that.
0: Oh, my gosh. We had to double check those emails.
1: But it was I've never gotten anything quite like that.
0: Cuddly, cozy, lovey stuff, man, from the beautiful J-Rock representative.
1: Yeah, and unfortunately, I just get to relay it.
0: I think it's time for our studio ID, baby. What we got going on here?
1: Oh, yeah, we do. It's WUWULPFM 100.1.
0: Frankfort, Alberta, baby. And we're happy to have you. This is Felix, Open Range, man. Who am I with today?
1: Yeah. Elmer Fudd.
0: Elmer Fudd, man. Hey, that's not my lefty. Yeah. That was a joke out there for Jill. We love you, Jill. And with that, it comes back to that first tune. We had a choice between Poncho and Lefty or the Civil Wars, and we unanimously chose the Civil Wars. You know?
1: Yeah, we've decided that we're gonna sue to delete Poncho and Lefty from all
0: we love Poncho from Lefty.
1: from all music services in the world.
0: So yes, Nashville, Tennessee, the Civil Wars started that set off. A great tune. We really appreciate the shout out, Jill, man. And we'll see you soon for barley sodas.
1: Yeah, doing a little beer 30 tonight.
0: And we got a thanks for Jill for playing the middle tune of that set, Wilco, which is Wilco Loves You, Baby. And so does Open Range. Open Range loves you, baby, if you're out there listening. Oh, that was from their 20...
1: And if you don't listen, we just really don't like you at all.
0: I was just going to say, we love you anyway. So, hey, that's the yin-yang. That's how we do it, baby.
1: That's right.
0: You know what I mean? That was off their 7th studio LP. Wilco at that time, such a heavy hitter band out of Chicago. Half the album was recorded in New Zealand. So good for Wilco traveling the globe playing... in recording tunes. So.
1: Well, you know why? They went on a vacation and they wanted to write it off as a business expense.
0: You know, and that's the gist of it right there, is they're like, listen, we got to go to the New Zealand studio, man. You know, I hear it's cool, I guess.
1: Exactly.
0: And all this time they were fulfilling their Lord of the Rings fantasies. So. Yeah. Which I'm jealous because I wish I was... one day, Frodo, one day.
1: All right. Samwise.
0: Boom. Oh, yeah. Okay. Yeah. I like to watch movies in the background or something while I'm cleaning the house, doing stuff.
1: You clean a house?
0: Rarely. But when I do, I'll put on something like Lord of the Rings, you know, it's something I like. I've seen it, whatever, a million times. And I like it. It's just like a record, you know, that background tunes. That's really nice, you know. So.
1: Yeah, I just like to crank up the music louder than the vacuum cleaner.
0: I was a kid, and sometimes I wouldn't be super good. Not bad, but mischievous. And we had a process in school called in-school suspension, where you would just basically go to a room, a little kiosk, and that's where you'd sit for weeks on end if that was your
1: school. So tell me, how many times did you engrave your name in that desk?
0: Well, I read the trilogy, you know what I mean, while I was at ISS. So, as you know, a junior high kid reading a pretty decent-sized 3-trilogy set, I think I had like the tune 30 Days in the Hole or something like that, So, those were the days, baby.
1: And no, Jill, you will never live it down.
0: Never. But we love Poncho. We love Lefty.
1: Speak for yourself.
0: We're not dissing them. You know what I'm saying? So always want to hear from you. We've had 3 or 4 requests in the queue. What's the number to shout out at us, Mike?
1: 231-774-6360. We'll get your request on Mighty Woo Woo Radio.
0: Open Range. And so keep those requests rolling. We're excited to hear from you. This next one's a request from a coworker. This is going to be one of the first grunge bands to really make it out there. Screaming Trees here on Open Range.

0: All right, all right, all right. We ended that set with T-Rex. And man, I don't know about you, Mike, but man, I love to boogie.
1: Boogieing is fun, and I think I might be back up to it sometime soon.
0: You're back up to boogieing speed, baby, so we're going to have to get you out on the dance floor and shake that dirt thing, my friend.
1: I'm getting close.
0: A quote from the lyrics I was reading to Mike: "You rattlesnake out with your tail feather high, jitterbug left and a smile to the sky."
1: To which I responded, "Timothy Leary's dead."
0: I think Mark Bolan was dating Lucy in the Sky with Diamonds on some of those tunes back there.
1: Dating her, he married her, man. Spent every available moment with her.
0: That's from 1976, and that was their last LP, properly named Dandy in the Underworld. And of course, unfortunately, T-Rex had an untimely death in an auto accident. So, you know, we miss you. And I was telling Mike I was watching the Billy Elliot film last night when I got home from work, about a young dancing Englishman in northeast England during 1984, I think, is when the film was based. Again, we talked about the U2 song "Bullet to Blue Sky" in England. Margaret Thatcher was the prime minister. There was a lot of union. There was a lot of conflict between the working classes and all classes. And Billy Elliot kind of, really showcases that.
1: Yep.
0: You know, I was laughing and crying. One of the great soundtracks, I think, in filmdom. So I had to get that T-Rex tune on.
1: Oh, well, no, soundtracks.
0: What
1: about Pulp Fiction?
0: Well, we'll get some Pulp Fiction. Yeah, that's something that we'll get on. That's some great tunes, you know what I mean?
1: Yeah.
0: Especially some of those opening, you know, those old bandoleros and some of, you know, the great stuff. You know, Quentin Tarantino has always done an amazing, in my opinion, soundtracks are very incredibly important to a nicely done film or movie, you know?
1: Oh, yeah.
0: Definitely. The soundtrack can really do, you know. The Yellowstone and all these ones that Tyler Sheridan's got going on, man, he's really spot on with the tunes in these shows. And I believe that helps them with the success. A great soundtrack, not always a great movie, but a great soundtrack. Nevertheless, I think one of our first shows we did, FM by Steely Dan.
1: Yep.
0: The movie was a tank. The soundtrack was great. We started that set out with Screaming Trees from their 1992 Sweet Oblivion LP. As mentioned, they were kind of the forerunners of the Northwest Sound up there. They were formed in 1984 in Ellen Bay, Washington. That Sweet Oblivion was their sixth LP at the time. And that really was a big, you know, Pearl Jam, Soundgarden, really Alice in Chains, really was the part of that sound. Screaming Trees, a little bit more folky. They didn't really get that huge burst that some of those other bands
1: did. They weren't super grunge.
0: They weren't. And I really, looking over Screaming Trees, I didn't as much back then. I kind of liked more of the heavier sound. But, you know, Screaming Trees, an interesting band. Their lead singer, Mark Langan, unfortunately recently passed. So great. Screaming Trees, cool.
1: Okay, so the other neighbor that set is Dead Guys, who wrote songs.
0: Very ouch. We love you, trees. You know what I mean? The trees are screaming right now at you, big wow. We had Katrina in the Waves, and ever since I heard that song as a kid, 1981, I believe, right, it came out, the Cambridge, England band, Walking on Sunshine. That was an international hit. I know you have to remember that song from back in the day.
1: Oh, yeah,
0: man,
1: of course.
0: It was everywhere, you know. The cool thing about that tune, it was released in Canada a couple years earlier. The band did their own kind of production. Very, very different song from the international release, Walking on Sunshine. So, Katrina in the Waves. And in between there was Philadelphia's own The War on Drugs with a tune called Brothers. That was from their 2005, when they were formed. That was 2010 from Future Weather EP. They're still rocking now. I know they're going back out on tour and are putting out a new album. So Kurt Vile was part of the early crew in The War on Drugs. So some cool stuff happening here at WWU, man. Open Range.
1: Life is good.
0: Life is good, man. And we've been getting some requests. We've got a couple more requests that we've got triggered into the queue. So we thank you people out there for listening and being part of the program today, man. That always makes Mike and I time, I think, a little more special when we share it with at least one of you out there.
1: Yeah, because that way we know somebody's actually listening to us.
0: But, you know,
1: that's the thing, man. I've been doing this for, what, since January of last year. And that's one of the things you always wonder is, How is anybody really hearing what I'm saying?
0: You know, I can't remember. There's a
1: who doesn't volunteer at the station.
0: There's a movie or something, and the DJ just has one record, and he plays it. Oh, it's like a post-apocalyptic world.
1: Oh, he's okay.
0: He's got 145, okay. Yeah, yeah. And he just continually plays that tune, and he doesn't know if nobody's. And, you know, he's kind of going crazy, but it's funny that he goes, "All right, here we go. Let's listen to you." And I believe I would be doing the same thing out there, Mike. I'd just be, yeah.
1: Dead air. God, no, I'd be ready. In all the liquor stores for free booze.
0: You know, the courts could be unplugged. If I didn't know about it, I'd just be keep on, you know, doing my thing here at WUWU, you know. We love it and are thankful. If they let Mike and I through the doors, I know this is a cliche, but hey, anybody out there, you know what I mean? Like I was told early in this programming, I've got a face for radio. And so, you know what I mean?
1: Yeah, my mom used to tell me that all the time.
0: So, you know, anybody who has any of the slightest interest, come down, check us out. You know, we've got a lot of programming. Get involved here at WWU.
1: You know, even if you want to come down and just take a look, we're not going to handcuff you to a microphone or anything like that. So, you know, if you just want to come down and are curious to see what, you know, what it's like with two knuckleheads like us in the studio. And just take a look and see what it's like. Maybe you'll get bit by the bug. Who knows?
0: And you will, man. I'm sure once you listen to us and see us doing this, you'll be over on mic number three chatting away. And, you know, I can't guarantee I will not tie you to a microphone. So
1: I won't let him do it.
0: I won't admit it, but I won't be saying that crazy things just don't happen.
1: Don't worry. I won't let him do it to you. Besides, he's got to get past me to get to you.
0: It's the big wow, baby. So you know what I mean?
1: Got to watch out for that.
0: He's long in the tooth. He may be used, but he's not used up, as the saying goes.
1: I got nothing. I got nothing.
0: And in that, let's get to
1: other than ouch.
0: Let's get to our next tune. This is a request, Better Things from Sharon Jones and the Dap Kings.

0: And now that song is over.
1: All right, yeah, that was yeah, The Jam. That was England's The Jam with a confusing little, that was Down in the Tube in the Midnight Hour. So A, you shouldn't be down in the subway stations at midnight to begin with. So
0: yeah, no kidding.
1: You know, they're giving us a little zig and a zag there. And as we're saying, we ended that set with The Jam. Were formed in 1972. They only lasted until 1982. Interesting thing about the band, 18 consecutive top 40 singles on the UK chart in those 10 years. Paul Weller, Bruce Faxton, and Rick Buckler. One of England's all-time great bands was The Jam. We started that set off with a great request, and we don't know who this is from. It was the Sharon Jones and the Dap Kings from Brooklyn, New York, with a tune called Better Things.
0: Yeah, all we can do is get your phone number on the screen, but we'd love to know who you are. So if you can just text us, and we'll think of a real creative nickname.
1: Great attitude in the request. Yeah, we dig it, man. We dig it. So, yeah, we need to know who you are. And Mark Ronson's house band, Sharon Jones and the Dap Kings, Amy Winehouse, that was her backing band. We had Jimi Hendrix with Spanish Castle Magic from his second LP in 1967, Axis Bold as Love. Jimi Hendrix, born in 1942, Seattle, Washington, passed away 1970 in London, England, 27 years old. In that tune, he lets you know that the Spanish Castle Magic is not in Spain. Where is the Spanish castle that's got all this magic?
0: I have no clue.
1: It's a little club outside Seattle where he used to play gigs in his early youth. You know what I mean?
0: All right.
1: It's got a lot of connotations to a lot of things. Again,
0: okay.
1: Lucy in the Sky with Diamonds, Spanish Castle Magic. Something's going on there. Something's going on.
0: Oh, so it's basically in his living room
1: now. Or in your mind, baby.
0: Or in his backyard. Mind, in so. His backyard under the stars. Yes.
1: And then we
0: got that, G baby.
1: And then we had a worker's request, man. Midnight Oil, another friend of the station. We've played Midnight Oil several times. Australia. That was off their 1987 Diesels to Dust LP. And, you know, that was kind of an Australian time. You know, in America, we had Mad Max, the Road Warrior.
0: Yep.
1: Crocodile Dundee. That's my Australian. Not to offend
0: any. That's not a knife. This is a knife.
1: Right, not to offend any Australians. So, yeah, and that was, and we had Pearl Jam as well as there with Neil Diamond, Downtown, which was a request from Kelly. So we thank you for that off the Mirror Ball LP. So we thank you much, man.
0: Well, all I can say is we just heard back from our mystery requester here.
1: Dun, dun, dun, dun.
0: How much are you willing to give up for that info?
1: Ouch, I don't got much, baby. So you're scratching up the rug.
0: You know, we could always block the number, you know.
1: You know, if someone wants to ransom, I'd be like, I've got like... You know, $3.
0: Yeah, I might have like an empty beer can you can turn in for the 10
1: but
0: cents.
1: We love you. We like to party and have a good time. So, you know, hey, you know, that's what we do. You
0: that's
1: know
0: what I mean? We want.
1: That's all we really
0: have. Oh, come
1: have
0: on,
1: to offer.
0: Man. Just give it up.
1: That's one of Mike's lines, too, by the way.
0: Just give it up. But no, that's my prayer. That's my prayer,
1: you know,
0: man.
1: The funny thing is when we were coming into the station today, I was thinking about, you know, growing up, I'm 53 years old. Back when I was a kid, there was all kinds of different stuff a comedy actor, a person could do, impersonating other folks on TV, you know what I mean?
0: Oh, yeah.
1: There was always a genre and an ethnicity comedian. Nowadays, you don't step over those boundaries or cross those certain, you know, lines when you're doing stuff to the public, you know, so.
0: Yep, yep. Okay, now our anonymous texter here has decided that they'll take the beer can. Well, only problem is you got to come down here and get it.
1: That's a darn good deal, though.
0: You got to come down here and get it.
1: We like the way you haggle. We like the way you barter. You're on the team, you know. Yeah. Milky Way, too.
0: Can't say
1: get a Milky Way bar.
0: And I tell you, you know, I could say we're going to go ahead and give out the number, and anybody listening can go ahead and respond if they know who it is.
1: What is that number that we got for the request line one more time, if anybody's out there listening to us that are with this radio hour?
0: 231-774-6360, but you're going to have to do it fast because we've only got about 7 minutes left.
1: 7 minutes, you know, it's been a great show. It's a beautiful sunny day out there. We're hoping that everybody's starting to really hunker in to enjoy this incredible summer. I know Mike and I are. We're going to be here every Thursday night throughout the summertime, man. 4 to 6, Open Range is going to be Broston broadcasting to the public, man.
0: You got that right.
1: And so, yeah, we encourage everybody to get out there, be happy, live life, listen to Woo Woo, listen to Alberta's WUW 100.1, help the community. Again, we have events coming up this Sunday. We've got the cleanup at Grow Benzie.
0: On Saturday.
1: This is going to be Saturday.
0: That's Saturday, 10 to 1.
1: 10 to 1. We also have a cleanup here at the Alberta Heritage Center. I believe that starts at 1 o'clock.
0: A work day. Oh, I thought it was 10 to 1.
1: Maybe 10 to 1. Double check the website for that. We do apologize on not having that exact correct information, but I know this Sunday we've got a work.
0: We check that for you, but we don't know how.
1: We're not tech savvy, you know what I mean? It's like the Zoolander. It's in the computer, you know? So, yeah, that's real life, you know? That's real life for us. Let's squeeze this last tune in, and I think it's apropos. It's called Here's Where the Story Ends, and then that'll give us a couple minutes for some last-minute banter, okay?
0: Chuck it.
1: This is the Sundays. Here we go.

0: And here's where the program begins to end. That was the Sundays where here's where the story ends. And a quick correction on that last block.
1: Oh, don't even bother.
0: We want to make sure it was.
1: Don't even bother.
0: It was Pearl Jam and Neil Young playing on the Mirror Ball LP, a tune called Downtown. And here's where I make the challenge to Neil Diamond and Pearl Jam.
1: Yeah,
0: let's get an album together. I'm going to make this happen. I'm going to call some of my friends in the industry. You know,
1: yeah, I think
0: I mean?
1: You should, man. Just throw some of that clout around there.
0: And it's going to be the new single, Uptown.
1: Yeah, there you go.
0: So, and again, we appreciate everybody out there listening to Open Range. This is Felix sitting here with Mike, man.
1: No, this is Ren sitting here with Stimpy.
0: That's it.
1: And we're just coming up on beer 30 right now, so we got to book the heck out of here.
0: You know, and it's a good time because my mind only has, you know, again, it's like if you ever seen The Simpsons where Homer Simpson has like a monkey hitting the cymbals together
1: in
0: the head.
1: Yeah.
0: And mine, the
1: That's wide, how I get to sleep at night.
0: The wine
1: slapping cymbals
0: just
1: together.
0: Just about on its last clink. But we've had a great time. It was a great show, man. We love being here for you folks. We hope that you have a great listening experience. And we want to keep you tuned in, man. We sure do appreciate you today.
1: Have a great week. We'll see you next Thursday.
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1: Frankfurt, Alberta, LPFM, like not necessarily in that order.
0: Have a great day. Thanks, man.

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1: Is this the big one?
2: I try to stay level-headed, stay with the science, but I'm freaked out about 2026. My rain barrel is empty, it's really hot, really early, and El Nino is cranking up faster than anyone has ever seen. In the last El Nino in 2023, carbon from Canada's wildfires equaled the total emissions from India. Wildfires have become a world problem. They are your problem. Fire expert Michael Flanagan joins us. Then to the Amazon with the godfather of rainforest science, Dr. Carlos Nobre. He tells us about the Columbia Conference to get off fossil fuels, better news on deforestation despite organized crime, and the awful tipping point where the Amazon forest declines to grasslands even without more human emissions. 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I'm Alex Smith. 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
2: Dr. Michael Flanagan has been a fixture on the Canadian wildfire scene for decades. He's led international forums and edited a key journal, all while publishing highly cited papers. When people, politicians, and emergency agencies need help, they call Mike. Mike Flanagan, welcome back to Radio EcoShock.
4: Great to be with you, Alex.
2: So you're co-author of a new paper that I think revolutionizes fire response in a warming age. But before we go there, I got to say a lot of folks in Western North America are on edge right now about this year's fire season. In the last El Nino of 2023, you and I talked about mind-boggling extreme fires in the Canadian North. Now experts are calling a new El Nino developing, well, right now in May, which is, I think is months earlier than usual. It may be a strong one. What does that mean for expectations for this year's fire season in North America?
4: Yeah, the fires, it's still early, but there are a number of indicators that we can use. You know, full disclaimer, you know, our fire season will depend on the day-to-day fire weather, especially extreme hot, dry, windy conditions and the amount and timing of ignitions. But having said that, there are a number of indicators that can suggest what the potential is for this fire season. And the potential is for a very active fire season in many parts of North America, including Western Canada and Western United States, but also the Southeastern United States. One of the first indicators is drought. A large area of the United States and parts of Canada are abnormally dry or in drought, and that helps set the stage. Second thing, stage setter, is snowpack. And particularly in the Western United States, the snowpack is really low or even record low or absent. And this is a concern because years with early snowmelt means more land available to burn and generally less moisture to soak into the fuels and the soil. So that's the second thing. The third is what's the forecast for the summer? And the forecast for much of North America is above normal temperatures. And maybe we can talk a little bit later about temperature and fire, but generally the warmer we are, the more fires we see. And parts, particularly Western Canada, are going to be drier than normal. So hot and dry is a recipe for wildfire. And the last thing I'll throw in is ENSO, El Nino Southern Oscillation. We were in a La Nina. We're currently neutral, but the model suggests that we'll be El Nino shortly, and a number of them suggest it's going to be a very strong El Nino. And this affects the synoptic pattern, where the high pressures are and where the low pressures are. But generally, it means for many parts of North America, hotter temperatures and drier conditions in some regions. And that is also a recipe for wildfires. So everything's lining up. You know, it's not a lock, but everything's lining up for a busy fire season. The United States is already quite active. It started early. And, you know, like places like California, they often say fire year instead of fire season because you can get fires any time of the year. So that's the stage for the 2026 fire season. And just as a quick aside, to me, for Canada, 2026 is a litmus test. And, you know, why do I say that? We've had three really active years, 2023, 2024, 2025, 8% of our forest is burned in those 3 years. You know, I used to say that there'll be active years and quiet years, but now I'm rethinking that narrative. If 2026 is a bad year, that'd be 4 years that are really active, and we have no historical record in our modern record of having even 3 bad fire years, let alone 4. So I'm going to say that most years are going to be bad because, you know, Canada and the United States are big countries, and somewhere there's going to be conditions conducive to an active year. Regionally, I still believe that, you know, there'll be quiet years where it's wetter or cooler and active years. But at the larger scale, somewhere, we're going to see an active fire season.
2: Okay, let's go to the new paper. It's the second from a PhD thesis by young scientist Kaiwai Lu, and he's from your former stomping grounds at the University of Alberta. The title is A Weakened Diurnal Weather Constraint Leads to Longer Burning Hours in North America. That doesn't sound too exciting, but it changes everything about how we experience and fight wildfires. Scientists used to assess wildfires only after they were over. More recently, with satellites and computer analysis, we can explore daily fire behavior. Why do we need to drill down further into hourly fire activity?
4: Historically, firefighters would fight the fires during the day. Nighttime would come. Temperatures get cooler. Relative humidities go up, winds go down, and the fire goes quiet. So firefighters could catch their breath, move equipment around, and things like that. But now we're seeing, you know, fires are burning longer during the day and night, into the night, and even through the night. So we don't have that respite that we used to have, you know, historically. And it's because our climate's changing. Those warmer temperatures at night creating more drought, and we're seeing longer periods of burning. And this is a concern because a longer period of fires burn means it burns more area. And the more area means it's more likely to bump into a community, infrastructure. So it has impact. You know, we often talk about number of fires, hectares burned, because they're at our fingertips. But it's really about the impact of fire on society. And there's the direct impacts, like I just talked about, you know, fires burning into communities or burning down critical infrastructure. But there's also indirect impacts, which are really important. That's smoke. You know, if you're downtown New York, your place isn't going to burn down from a wildland fire. However, the quality of your life could be in the tank for weeks because of smoke from a fire 1,000 kilometers away. And that's the thing about smoke. It travels long distances, can circle the globe. So the more hours we have to burn generally means more acres or hectares burned, which means more smoke and more impacts on society.
2: Well, yes, as you say, longer burning hours also means wildfires continue to burn intensely, even at night, so they become intense very fast. And I'm looking back at some of those community disasters in recent years. Evacuation orders for the 2023 Maui fire came at 3:43 a.m., in Jasper 2024, residents were ordered to leave town on short notice at 10 at night, so you had thousands of residents and tourists forced to flee in the dark. In the L.A. fires, communities like West Altadena got former evacuation orders around 3:25 a.m., so again, they were going in total darkness as the power outages hit. It sounds like a new night terror that wasn't that common before climate change. What do you think?
4: Yes, I mean, there's always been fire, and occasionally fires have burned through the night in the past, but they're becoming much more frequent because the climate's changing and is much more conducive to longer burning hours and fires burning through the night. So what's going on? Like, let's talk about this for a second. The warmer we get, the more fire we see is generally what we're seeing over many parts of the earth, including Canada and Western United States and Eastern United States as well. So the warmer we get, the longer our fire seasons are getting. And maybe I'll back up just a second. Here I'm not talking about individual fire like the Jasper fire or the Maui fire. I'm talking about fire over a large area, like a state, California, or a province, British Columbia, over a longer period of time, decades. So the warmer we get, the longer the fire seasons are. I just mentioned that California talks about fire years and no longer about fire seasons. We're not far off in parts of Canada where we're seeing fires in December and January and February. And, you know, that's our new reality. Second, the warmer we get, the more lightning we expect. In Canada, just over half of our fires are caused by lightning, but they're responsible for 90 to 95% of the area burned. So more lightning means more fire. The third reason really is the most important. As the atmosphere warms, the ability to suck moisture out of the fuel, and here I'm talking about dead vegetation on the forest floor, needles, twigs, pine cones, etc., it's such a rapid increase that even if you get more rain, the actual fuel moisture is going to be lower because of this increase in temperature. And the drier the fuel, the easier it is for a fire to start. It means more fuel, dead vegetation is available to burn, which leads to higher intensity fires that are difficult to impossible to extinguish. And what we're seeing with climate change, when we used to think about drought as the lack of rain, but now because of these higher temperatures sucking moisture of that dead vegetation of the soil, it's leading to dry conditions like drought. Even though we're getting some rain, it just doesn't compensate for this drying effect from warmer temperatures. And that's where we are. And, you know, just recently in Canada, the number of human-caused fires have been decreasing and decreasing for decades, but now we're starting to see an increase. And, you know, at first we thought, are people just getting more careless, not observing fire bans? Or is there something else going on? We actually think something else is going on. We think that because the fuels are so much drier, that it's so much easier for fire to start, whether it's a lightning strike or some human activity or human infrastructure like power lines, which Maui fire was a power line fire, railways, people burn fields, people actually still burn garbage in some place. Even things like your car or your truck or your four-wheel vehicle, the muffler can be really hot when you park on dry grass and it starts a fire. There's so many ways for fires to start. It only takes a spark, and the drier the fuel, the easier it is for a fire to start.
2: If I understood the paper correctly, it looks like burning hours in the boreal forests increase more slowly than further south in the temperate and subtropical regions. That's opposite to what I expected. Do we know why?
4: So it's a function of, you know, there's a number of factors. We use machine learning, and it was a function of temperature, relative humidity, fuel moisture. Yeah, I was a bit surprised by that as well, but they are going in the same direction. We're seeing more burning hours, and we're seeing more burning days, too. So it's just the window where we can see active fires is increasing, and that's the concern. That's the take-home message. And stepping back, you know, the impacts of fire and climate change, and I've talked about some of them, but longer fire seasons and lightning, this is just one piece of the puzzle. And it's a big puzzle, but it's an important piece. And there's other pieces like fire intensity, and we're seeing a lot more fire-generated thunderstorms than we have in the past. You know, Jasper Fire is an example of a pyrocumulonimbus. These are monsters, and you cannot suppress them. We can try, but we can't suppress them. Once they get up and running, they generate their own winds. They cast embers kilometers in advance of the fire and kind of leapfrog across the landscape. It's our modern fire danger systems, fire growth models, do not accurately capture these pyrocumulonimbus, and this is another feature of a climate change world in which you live, and our fire management activities have to adapt to this new world.
2: Yeah, the increase in burning hours, including more nighttime burning, is more extreme in spring and fall. And again, what does that mean for fire planning?
4: So, yeah, for many parts, the summer is the fire season. It's the most intense part of the fire season, where you have the most fires and the most intense fires. But now we're seeing these shoulder seasons. So it talks about, you know, it also suggests a lengthening of the fire season. And I can give you an example of that. Alberta, their official fire season start was April 1st until about 2016, where they said, we're seeing so many fires before April 1st, we're moving it to March 1st. And some years there's still snow. Yeah, absolutely. But some years there's fires burning in February and January. So we're seeing these shoulder seasons, and it's not just the currents, but we're seeing more intensity in these shoulder seasons. Another example from Canada, I live in Canada, so most of my examples will come from Canada, is in our modern record of daily area burned in Canada, the day with the most area burned is towards the end of September in 2023. This is far outside the normal fire season, and the location was northeastern BC, northern Alberta, and southern Northwest Territories above the 60th parallel. And it was because of a cluster of these fire-generated thunderstorms, these pyro CBs. So not only are we seeing fires in the shoulder seasons, and these longer burning hours are contributing to that, but we're seeing high-intensity fires burning these shoulder seasons. In fact, in 2023, we were seeing fires burning through the night in the Northwest Territories in September and Saskatchewan in October, which is usually safe territory in terms of when to expect a fire, let alone an intense fire that burns through the night. You know, what's happened in Canada and Western United States is that we've seen a quadrupling of area burns since the 1970s. And for Canada, we're now, our 10-year average is just over 4 million hectares. It was about 1 million hectares in the 70s. 4 million hectares, you know, for your listeners, that's twice the size of Lake Ontario. We're talking a big chunk of real estate. You know, I've been publishing and researching fire and climate change for many decades, and I was expecting more fire, but it's happening much more rapidly than I thought. Some of our research suggested that eastern North America would see an increase in fire about mid-century. I'm rethinking that. You know, what we've seen in 2023 and 2025 in Canada, and then now in the States this year, 2026, we're seeing fires in the east and, you know, significant fire. So perhaps our earlier research was right on the increase in fire in the east, but got the timing off, and it's happening much earlier than we thought. So now, if you live in the States, it's not just fires in the west. It's fires in central United States and now eastern United States. And, you know, historically, there's been significant fires, you know, in eastern United States. But many of these were associated with clearing of the land and burning brush and not having proper controls. You know, there was Gatlinburg, you know, in Tennessee a few years ago where, unfortunately, a number of people died, a number of structures lost. But, you know, significant fires in the east have been fairly rare. That may change as our climate continues to change.
2: Yeah, just a couple of weeks ago in April, there were fires in Florida, in Georgia, in the Carolinas, and in New Jersey. So that's all very weird. You are listening to Radio EcoShock. I'm Alex Smith with Dr. Michael Flanagan from Thompson Rivers University. We are going on about wildfire danger cranking up with El Nino and fossil fuels. Now, I think about slow-moving bureaucracy and a history of responding days later. It takes time to get the equipment and the planes and all the things you need. And then I read in Kaiway's new paper, quote, about 60% of fires reached their maximum intensity within the first 24 hours after detection. Ooh, that's terrifying. Aren't we ready for such fast fires?
4: No, we're not really ready. Some of the things we are doing, though, are like fighting fires at night. We never used to fight fires at night. Night vision has changed that, and, you know, better preparation. But fire management's challenging, okay, at the best of times. And with climate change, it's becoming more challenging, and there's more value in the landscape. And I actually think the public has higher expectations for fire management. I mean, in Canada and the United States, fires that are action, most of them are put out when they're small. About 95% of them are put out when they're very small. However, that last 5% cause all our problems because they're the extreme ones. Okay, so emergency management has phases: prevention, mitigation, preparedness, response, and recovery. We should be doing more in prevention and mitigation. Human-caused fires are preventable. Lightning, we can't do anything about. But But, you know, the current system, we're really good at response. Once a fire is detected and it's an unwanted fire, we can talk more about that if you wish. If it's an unwanted fire, they get resources on to it really quickly, okay? But often if there's too many fires, they won't have enough resources, and they're reactive. And you can say, well, we'll call for more help. You know, in Canada, one province is on fire. I'll say BC. This is where I live. And they call for help. There's an agency that deals with the Canadian Interagency Forest Fire Center. They place a call, and Ontario or Quebec sends crews or helicopters to BC. It takes 3 days, okay? And, you know, I mean, you just mentioned the intensity is often in the early part of the fire, the most intense part, and it's too late. So we have to have a better early warning system. We have to be more proactive. You know, we do weather forecasts, fire weather forecasts, out to 7 or 10 days, and we see the extreme patterns coming, and that's when you should be calling for extra resources, okay? And so that we can place the call and have those extra crews and helicopters, pumps, hoses available to use when the fires come. But we also need improved systems to say, which fires do we fight and which fires do we lead? You know, as much as possible, we want fire to play its natural role. So we allow fires to burn when and where possible. Of course, if a fire is 2 kilometers from Fort McMurray, you want to put that fire out. So you need to have enough resources. So if there's, you know, 3 or 4 fires start, you have enough resources all within a few kilometers of Fort McMurray or Grand Prairie or La Ronge or Kapuskasing, you pick a town. And currently, our system needs improvement in this area, okay? As I mentioned, it's challenging, and we are resource limited. The last 3 years, yes, you know, as I mentioned, were very active years. But on 2 out of 3 days, Canada as a country did not have enough resources to fight the fires. So what do? They call in armed forces, but that's not their role, and most of them do not have the proper training to fight fires. So then they get help from around the world, United States, Europe, South Africa. But as we're seeing fire season get longer all through the world, those resources may not be as easily available in the future as they have been in the past. So we just don't have enough resources to deal with our current situation, and let alone to what may be coming, you know, in the next decade.
2: And there may not be enough jet fuel to get those crews over here from Australia or wherever.
4: Well, yeah, and in terms of planes, there's also a pilot shortage these days for flying these aircraft. So it is getting more and more difficult to have the resources necessary to manage the fires that we're seeing today.
2: Well, yeah, it's a rare skill to be able to take a big plane and come down on a sometimes crowded lake and scoop up a lot of water and then fly right into the smoke and fire and dump it in the right place. Not too many people can do that.
4: No, and well, you have to have a pilot's license and you have to have the training experience. And, you know, they do have some help. Many of them use, you know, bird dogs. It's kind of a plane that leads them in and directs them as to when to drop their water, foam, retardant, etc.
2: Dr. Ryan Katz-Rosen at the University of Ottawa adds another dimension. He says, quote, Canada's managed boreal forest areas used to sequester over 100 million tons of CO2 each year, net, from stand regeneration following wildfires. But in the last couple of years, these have tipped into positive net emissions from decaying soil organic matter. So I wonder, is there a relationship between wildfires and emissions from soils?
4: So there's, you know, the combustion process in itself is releasing significant amounts of greenhouse gases into the atmosphere, including carbon monoxide, carbon dioxide, and many others. You know, to go back a little bit of history, the Kyoto Protocol, Canada as a country argued vigorously for Article 3.4, which would give credit for forest management. So it got included, but then, you know, I was with the Canadian government at the time, we had a meeting, and we decided we should opt out of that because it's going to cost us money. Because we figured most years our forests would be a carbon source, because of things like pests, like mountain pine beetle, and fire. And as it turns out, that decision was correct. Most years now, our forests are not absorbing carbon. They're releasing carbon to the atmosphere, primarily because of increasing fire activity.
2: As we ramp up, I just want to add to your own reporting, wildfires are not just about the West or North America. Listeners in Europe got a dose of dangerous wildfire smoke in 2023, and carbon from the fires is becoming as big a source as some industrial economies in the bad years. Do you see yourself working on a global issue?
4: So 2023, the emissions from the Canadian fires were equivalent to fossil fuel emissions from India. And that is significant. And as we continue to warm, I expect to see more years where we have significant contributions globally. And let's talk about permafrost. Okay, in our boreal forest, we have permafrost. And as the temperatures warm, the permafrost thaws and it releases hydrates, primarily methane. But also, as we see more fire, it blackens the landscape, which may accelerate that thaw, so that we get even more release of hydrates. So, you know, I hate to paint a bleak picture, but until we start reducing fossil fuel use and reduce greenhouse emissions, we're going to continue to warm. And even if I had a magic wand and said, no more fossil fuel emissions, our climate, because of the lags in our climate system, especially the oceans, will probably continue to warm for 10, 20, 30 years. So this warming is going to continue. And of course, you know, there is no magic wand that's going to make greenhouse gases disappear or the production disappear overnight. So I used to be concerned about my, you know, the future of my grandchild. And then it was, I'm concerned about my children's lifetime. Now I'm worried about my own lifetime, and I'm not that old, all right? But I still hold out hope that as a global community, we'll get our act together. And, you know, we've had some bloody noses. Like, unfortunately, I expect more bloody noses before we're done. But hopefully we can change our behavior and rely on solar, wind, geothermal. There's options. And I think now, you know, the economics have switched, so that these renewables, many of them are much cheaper than oil and gas. So that hopefully will get us to the stage where we can start making some real significant changes in our use of fossil fuels.
2: Dr. Mike Flanagan is BC Innovation Research Chair in Predictive Services, Emergency Management, and Fire Science at Thompson Rivers University. He's been Editor-in-Chief of the Journal of Wildland Fire and played leadership roles in the U.S. National Assessment on Global Change and the IPCC reports. Mike, we may need to get in touch again this year. Thank you so much for talking with us.
4: My pleasure, Alex.
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1: In April, the Amazon River hit record lows. Scientists warn the region is tipping into a new state, maybe the hypertropical climate. Here with the view from Brazil, we have the godfather of Amazon science, Dr. Carlos Nobre. With his PhD from MIT, Carlos is a preeminent Earth system scientist at the Institute for Advanced Studies at the University of Sao Paulo. Among his many roles, Dr. Nobre is also a co-chair of the International Science Panel for the Amazon. From Sao Paulo, Brazil, Carlos Nobre, welcome to Radio EcoShock. There's so much to talk about, but to begin, you just returned from the first conference on transitioning away from fossil fuels in Santa Marta, Colombia. How was this meeting for you, and how does it compare to the formal COP30 meetings?
2: Well, I think it was very important for Colombia and the Netherlands had planned to have this meeting in Santa Marta. And that was very important, transition away from fossil fuels. How to do it, how to really implement that globally, very rapidly, because of the emergency, the climate emergency we are living. And unfortunately, COP30 had two roadmaps, one of them also to transition away from fossil fuels, but several countries did not approve, and also the other roadmap for zero deforestation by 2030 and large scale forest restoration also was not approved. So there was a very good discussion in Santa Marta, April.

0: We hope this science panel will really come and say all ways to do the very quickly the energy transition away from fossil fuels, how to engage the economic and political sector, also to obtain the financing for accelerating the transition. So I think, you know, in all this sense, it was a very positive meeting in Santa Marta.
1: Speaking of emergency, in late February 2025, Brazilian Environment Minister Marina Silva declared a nationwide environmental emergency specifically to get ahead of the wildfire season. That emergency was set to expire in April of this year. Carlos, should the Amazon continue in a state of emergency?
0: Yes, for sure. The Amazon is very, very close to a tipping point, in which, if we call it a tipping point in the Amazon, up to 70% of the forest will self-degrade to become a highly degraded savanna-like type of vegetation. We are going to lose the largest biodiversity ecosystem in the world. It will release more than 200 billion tons of carbon dioxide before 2100. And we are very close, very, very close. Interesting, because an important scientific paper is published today in Nature that shows that if we reach 28% of deforestation, now we are at 18%, and if global warming goes between 1.5 and 1.9 degrees, and we are reaching 1.5 global warming now before 2030 for sure. So the Amazon is very close. It's interesting because I published a scientific article 10 years ago, 2016, exactly showing the Amazon was very close to a tipping point, and that the figures in my article are very similar to the figures of this article. So all of southern Amazon, from Atlantic Ocean to Bolivia, more than 2 million square kilometers, there is a high-scale degradation. The dry season in the area is now 4 to 5 weeks lengthier, 1 week per decade. It's much drier, dry season, 20% less rainfall, 3 degrees warmer, so increasing tree mortality. Southeastern Amazon, the Brazilian Amazon, the forest became a carbon source. So all of the Amazon, particularly the southern portion, is very close to tipping points. If we do not do immediate nature-based solutions, we are going really to reach the tipping point perhaps by 2040. And then in 30 to 50 years, before 2100, we are going to lose up to 70% of the forest.
1: Yes, I just saw that study in Nature. The title is Deforestation-Induced Drying Lowers Amazon Climate Threshold, led by scientists from the Potsdam Institute. I do want to talk about tipping points more in a minute, because I know you've been a leader in that area. But first, just to get on the ground, reports from last month, April 2026, showed water levels in the Amazon River and its tributaries dropped to record lows. And that's just after what should be the traditional peak of the rainy season. What is going on with the river, Carlos?
0: Yeah, many rivers are really going through this climate emergency associated with global warming. One aspect is, you know, for instance, 23-24, we had a record-breaking drought, most severe drought in the history of the Amazon, and also the river levels were very low all over the basin. Then 2025, there was a more normal rainfall, and now a reduction again of rainfall. So those are issues associated with the global warming, climate change due to global warming. But also, there is another problem associated with deforestation, because 1 million square kilometers is totally deforested and replaced by pastures, by soy, crops. And then what that happened, when there is a lot of rainfall during the rainy season, a lot of the rain, a lot of the water goes straight to the rivers. So when the dry season comes, then there is very little water to go. So you have a record-breaking dry season rainfall in the river. So this is the associated linkage between global warming producing severe droughts and also large-scale deforestation.
1: Yes, there was

0: New Science in March 2026, it was in PNAS, and it said, quote, less than half of the area in Amazonian forest that was affected by successive droughts in 2023 and 24 is likely to recover before the next drought. And that sounds like a great forest spiraling into decline, not due just to fire, but to drought. Please talk to us about that.
1: Yes, of course, as I said. What happened? All Amazon countries in the summit, August 2023, in Belém, the same city of the COP30, they agreed, most, 5 out of the 8 Amazonian countries, agreed to get to zero deforestation by 2030. And then 2023, 2024, 2025, more than 50% reduction. So what did the organized crime did in the end of 2023? 2024 was to use fires to do deforestation. We had a record-breaking number of fires in the forest. In the Brazilian Amazon, 16,000 square kilometers of the forest were completely cleared by these successive forest fires. Fortunately, in the second half of 2025, there was a 68% of reduction of forest fires. So apparently, Amazonian countries are becoming more effective in combating organized crime. And as I said, very large reduction, for instance, in the first 4 months in the Amazon. We have now this year the lowest level of deforestation. For sure, organized crime will continue attempting to use fire. Let's hope Amazonian countries will also combat organized crime.
0: Is it possible that the Amazon, which is called the lungs of the planet, could capture less carbon from the atmosphere than it emits? Could it become like another pollution source instead of the saving grace that it is now?
1: This is already happening. In the 1990s, the Amazon was removing up to 1.5 billion tons of carbon dioxide per year. As you know, globally, all biomes in the world, they remove up to 30% of the carbon dioxide that we release, fossil fuels, agriculture, deforestation. Now the Amazon is removing only 300 to 400 million. A terrible reduction on the carbon dioxide removal and a very, very concerning data research done by a colleague of mine, Luciana Gatti, and I'm also a member of this study that shows the southeastern Amazon, this is part of the Brazilian Amazon, since 2010, 15 years up to 2024, the forest has become a carbon source. So emissions is not only from fire or deforestation. The forest itself is losing more carbon than removing. It shows the area of the Amazon is very, very close to the tipping point.
0: Are there other tipping points in the Amazon? I know you've been studying this since 1990. Are there other ones?
1: Well, all studies show the tipping point. It starts all over southern Amazon. The southern Amazon, as I said, the dry season now is 4 or 5 weeks length here. So the dry season was 3 to 4 months, and now it's 4 to 5 months. As soon as the dry season reaches 6 months, this is the climate envelope of the tropical savanna. So the Amazon is very close. Amazon, the forest has become a carbon source. So as soon as we reach the tipping point that we will start all over southern Amazon, then in 30 to 50 years, it will affect up to 70% only the forest near the Andes, because the rainfall over that area is much higher, more than 3 meters of rainfall a year. Even reducing rainfall, it will happen all over the Amazon. But in that area, still will maintain the forest. So that will be around 30% of the forest. All the other parts of the Amazon will self-degrade, becoming degraded savanna-like biomes.
0: A half dozen scientists from Gorshkov and Markarieva to Brazil's Aeneas Salati found that the rainforest plays an active role in producing its own rain. Do you agree, and is that another feedback effect?
1: Absolutely. You know, in fact, in my first job when I was an engineer, 1974, I found a job in Manaus, in the Amazon, in Brazilian National Institute for Amazonian Research. I went to work there in 1975 as an engineer. But then Aeneas Salati was doing beautiful research, and one of the things that he was doing was to really demonstrate of the water vapor that comes from the Atlantic Ocean, transported by the trade winds into the Amazon Basin. He calculated very well up to 1978-79, each water vapor molecule recycles 5 to 8 times. So enters water vapor, goes up, condensation becomes a cloud nuclei, then falls down as rain, goes to the forest, the soil, the rooting system of the trees, capture that water, brings to the leaves, transpire, goes to the atmosphere, water vapor goes up, clouds, rainfall. So 5 to 8 times, it was a really fantastic study. And then I myself, in collaboration with some colleagues from the University of Maryland in the U.S., we also published a study in 1991. We calculated how much of the water vapor enters the Amazon Basin from the Atlantic, how much goes back to the Atlantic with the Amazon River discharge, and how much would really exit the Amazon to the south as water vapor. Then we calculate 45% of that water vapor goes down to the south of the Amazon. And then in 2006, we had a meeting with Aeneas Salati. He was still alive. He died a few years ago. And then we gave the name Flying Rivers. And these water vapor transport, the Flying Rivers, they explain up to 50% of the rainfall in the tropical savanna south of the Amazon. Also, they explain rainfall to 20-30% of rainfall for the Atlantic rainforest in southern Brazil, Uruguay, Paraguay, northern Argentina, southeastern Brazil as well. So, you know, tremendous ecosystem service that helped to develop the largest biodiversity in the planet.
0: In February, the journal Nature published the study, Hot Droughts in the Amazon Provide a Window to a Future Hypertropical Climate. That was led by Jeff Chambers with 29 co-authors. How do you understand the idea of hypertropical climate?
1: Well, studies are showing as well that this climate stability in the Amazon is very important. For instance, studies show as soon as we have a tipping point of the Amazon, as I said, 30 to 50 years, we're going to lose 70% of the Amazon. So rainfall will reduce a lot, 30-40% in the Amazon. And our studies that show if that happens, atmospheric wave will form in the Amazon. It will go to the North Atlantic, to North America. And a study has shown if that happens, even this wave will reduce rainfall in parts of California state, inducing even much more severe droughts there. So anyway, and recent studies also show some relationship with the Amazon and rainfall in South Africa and also even India. But these are new studies for sure. We are going to have to do many more studies to demonstrate. But yes, the Amazon has a very important way of, you know, keeping climate stability, which is not only the Amazon, is all over South America, but also North America and perhaps even Africa and parts of India.
0: Yes, it is a global system, really.
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0: This is Radio EcoShock. Our guest is Dr. Carlos Nobre from the University of Sao Paulo, Brazil. We are talking about a dry Amazon and climate big-time risk. Now, the World Resources Institute reports tropical rainforest loss drops 36% in 2025. Brazil is a big part of that improvement. I know governments have gone back and forth on Amazon policy and enforcement, but are there hopeful signs?
1: As I told you, most Amazon countries are reducing deforestation. And as I also told you, fortunately, second half of 2025, there was a 68% of the number of forest fires. So, and now, this first 4 months this year, in the Brazilian Amazon, the lowest rate of deforestation ever, certainly in the past, 2012 was the year with the smallest deforestation rate in Brazilian Amazon, 4,600 square kilometers. Of course, compared to 1975, when the military dictatorship starts making very, very large deforestation in the Amazon. And now, last year was 5,000 square kilometers, and this year there is a tremendous hope it will be less than 3,000. So most Amazon countries are, in fact, really working hard to get to zero deforestation by 2030. More difficult will be to combat the organized crime way of setting fires, and also a lot of degradation comes from, in addition from fires, also from selective logging. Most selective logging all over the Amazon is illegal. So selective logging, illegal selective logging, leads to large-scale forest degradation. So also all Amazon countries, they have to combat illegal selective logging as well.
0: We are talking on radio about a continent-sized forest few of us will ever see. Meanwhile, there are tens of billions of people living in this hotter climate, and it's in places like Manaus, which is a pretty big city, over 2 million people. How are Amazonians coping with climate change? What is it like to be there these days?
1: Well, we hope also, because we are trying to communicate all the risks. For many years, as I said, I was the first author of the Amazon Tipping Point in 1990. But most of the Amazonian population really is the Amazonian that really, when the military dictatorship in Brazil led more than 300,000 farmers to the Amazon, a lot of deforestation. So really, a lot of these people in the Amazon are strongly connected to agribusiness. And there is a big battle. The agribusiness in Brazil, still, most of the agribusiness does not practice the regenerative agriculture, which is zero deforestation, forest restoration. So therefore, a lot of the population in the Amazon, still, they support agribusiness, they support mining. So it's a big political discussion and challenge how to convince all the Amazonian population that if there is the tipping point, the Amazon will become much drier, not very well for life. Risks of epidemics and even pandemics increase a lot already. We had the first two epidemics, 2024, Maiaro fever, Oropouche fever, spread all over Brazil, it's transmitted by insects that happens. That exists all over Brazil. So we really have to work a lot to convince the Amazonian population they are under terrible risk, and then they should really be fighting, not accepting deforestation, degradation, organized crime, etc.
0: As we wrap this up, I know you are always busy. Carlos, what are you working on now?
1: Now, in addition to being co-chair of the science panel for the Amazon, but I'm working because, you know, it was for 32 years only doing research about the tipping points, the risks, the climate impact. And then a few years ago, I said, well, let me try to move towards finding sustainable solutions. Then I create one NGO, Amazonian 4.0 Institute. And then in this institute, we are trying to demonstrate the feasibility of bringing to the Amazon, to communities in the Amazon, the value adding of industries, industrializing products of the biodiversity. So we create a laboratory for producing chocolate out of the cocoa, and we capacitate four communities in a very innovative area. In June, we are inaugurating an indigenous community, the first indigenous community in the Amazon, that will have a factory to produce chocolate. For decades and decades, they only were selling the seeds of cocoa to chocolate companies. Now they will produce chocolate, and also we are going to be making now another advanced laboratory for industrialization of Brazil nuts. So this is one concept. That's really to value the so-called agroforest systems, only products that come from the forest, zero deforestation. And now another project that myself and colleagues from the Amazon, we are developing for now for 2.5 years, which is what we call Amazon Institute of Technology. We carried out a feasibility study demonstrating that we need in the Amazon Institute of Technology, Pan-Amazonian, but to develop the social bioeconomy of standing forests, maintaining to also to restore degraded the forest areas, to protect all the water systems, to do the value-added industrialization, to improve the urban Amazonian population. So we hope we designed 6 innovation hubs for 3 in the Amazon, 1 in the Amazonian portions of Colombia, Peru, and Bolivia. So our dream is to get that the Amazonian countries will approve the creation of this Amazon Institute of Technology, IMIT. And if we succeed, then thousands of students, undergraduate, graduate students, and these students will really bring the ways to save the Amazon. And we are trying to convince particularly President of Brazil, President of Colombia, to approve the launching of this project. And then once the government approves, then of course we are going to go for funding. This calculation initially is about $300 million, but it will be, you know, MIT-like institute, and I'm working very hard on that.
0: From the University of Sao Paulo, we've been speaking with longtime Amazon expert Dr. Carlos Nobre. You can download this interview and find all the links to the science we just talked about in my show blog at ecoshock.org. Carlos, thank you for sharing your valuable time with our listeners.
1: Thank you very much, Alex, for this very important conversation.
0: I'm Alex Smith for Radio EcoShock. You have to get out of mainstream media to find out anything happening in the real world these days. Like this headline from Al Jazeera, May 8th. A calamity. Why is a record heat wave sweeping South Asia? Countries including India, Pakistan, and Bangladesh have seen temperatures soar well above seasonal averages, with some areas approaching or exceeding 45 degrees C, 113 Fahrenheit. Quoting from that article by Usaid Siddiqui, a record-breaking deadly heat wave sweeping South Asia has pushed temperatures to dangerous highs, disrupting daily life for hundreds of millions and raising new concerns about the vulnerability of one of the world's most densely populated regions. Countries including India, Pakistan, and Bangladesh have seen temperatures soar well above seasonal averages, with some areas approaching or exceeding 45 to 50 degrees Celsius. That's 113 to 122 degrees Fahrenheit. Local media also reported that more than 90 of the world's hottest cities were in India on April 24th. That was from Al Jazeera. People in Asia are dying. We don't know how many. Hundreds of millions have to work outside or their families do not eat that day. Hundreds of millions have no electricity. Air conditioning is a dream for millions more. Driving, flying, burning fossil fuels is making their lives miserable. We are killing them. The heat is higher. Weeks more super hot days there. Global warming, it's here, now, and the developing historic El Nino will crank up the worse. Somebody has to be the bearer of bad news. I'm Alex Smith. Thank you for hanging in there and caring about our world.

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Once again, we are Zona Libre from Tucson, Arizona. My name is Idan Perez. Today's something by Poncho Sanchez, a really old school Poncho Sanchez, who is a Latin jazz artist based out of Los Angeles.

Tucson, Arizona's Zonia Libre doing Poncho Sanchez's Coco Mai Mai. Just ahead of that was Tom Harrell on trumpet and his arrangement also, Charlie Parker, Can't Go Wrong, on Chasing the Bird. Let's go to Joey DeFrancesco, speaking of good bebop, updated for not too long ago, Hacksaw Jazz.

bassist Miroslav Vitus, Mountain Call, a new release. But it features the work of the late French clarinetist Michel Portal and also the late American drummer Jack DeJohnette elsewhere on the disc. And also we hear Esmeralda Spalding's voice elsewhere on the disc. Track we just took, Unexpected Solutions, from the great bassist Miroslav Vitus, founding member of Weather Report, the group, back in the 1970s, early 1970s. Ahead of that, Joey DeFrancesco, his tribute to Thelonious Monk, Evidence, Joey DeFrancesco. Got some news for you. Trumpeter Rachel Therrien won an Instrumental Solo Artist of the Year at the Canadian Folk Music Awards for her latest album, very excellent, called Me Hogar 2. Let's listen to some of that. Rachel Therrien trumpet with Full Moon Hacksaw Jazz and Blues.

0: Rachel Therrien on trumpet, who again, we remind you, won the Instrumental Solo Artist of the Year for that very album, Me Hogar Too, My Home, a Latin classic attributed to Valdez, whether it be Chucho or Bebo, either angle, depending on who you're speaking to. At any rate, the track is called Mambo Influenciado with Rachel Therrien.
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I didn't think it was possible for me to be an alcoholic. I was 24 with a good career. I thought I was too smart and that alcoholism only happened to middle-aged men and celebrities. I thought something else was making me sick, shaky, and afraid to face people. Then I found AA and discovered it wasn't something else, it was alcohol. AA helped me find a new life. Alcoholics Anonymous. It worked.

contrasting the styles in our music with Stride Piano Summit, a one-day affair of many people brought together, in this case two pianists, Jay McShann and Ralph Sutton, backed by Red Calendar bass Harold Jones drums, in the year 1980. An old-fashioned love. Not sure if that's really a demonstration, a true demonstration of what

stride piano is, but those guys were well-versed in the idiom. Great piano. Jay McShann and Ralph Sutton. Okay, Hacksaw Jazz, ready to continue with Charles Mingus.

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1: Song stylist Nancy Wilson with George and Ira Gershwin material, Do It Again. And before that, Charles Mingus, really good recording ensemble. Don't have the personnel on that, but it did have a vibraphone in there, pretty unusual for Charles Mingus music. And the piece was called Peggy's Blue Skylight. Charles Mingus for our music, going on with the mellow manner. Gap Mangione, one of the brothers, and we heard Chuck doing a version of this, Legacy. Chuck was conducting the big Rochester Philharmonic. Here, Gap Mangione is in trio setting with Tony Levin on bass, Steve Gadd on drums. Not too shabby, from 1977, Legacy, Hacksaw Jazz.

0: It's a new release. John Beasley and the SWR Big Band. Invisible Piano is the collection, and we took the track Woman with Chariot. The structure to be considered with that big band chart. Before that, Can't Believe It, 49 years ago, with 1977's Gap Mangione Legacy. Gap on the piano, electric piano. Program number 2199. We want to route our path here.
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0: 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Duke, Miles, Monk, and Coltrane, Ella, Billy, and Sarah, Count Basie, Joe Williams, Bird, and Diz, Muddy and the Wolf, Tito Puente.
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0: And social media. Duke, Miles, Monk, and Coltrane, Ella, Billy, and Sarah, Count Basie, Joe Williams, Bird, and Diz, Muddy and the Wolf, Tito Puente, and Machito. 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